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5: 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This brings us to Mr. Rokana, who went to the West Bank and claims he was detained by settlers and detained by the IDF. The National Review wrote an article about it called Rokana's Israel Stunt, and points out the man is running for president. He knows he's long shot. He knows he needs a stunt. He says he was touring the West Bank when a group of armed men stopped the vehicle, kicked the tires, and began harassing him and the others in his group. The IDF arrived on the scene, he said, and sided with the settlers, even after he told them they were Americans and he was a member of Congress. In reality, when the IDF and the police received reports of armed civilians blocking vehicles, soldiers arrived to disperse the civilians and then let Khanna and the others continue on their way. Whole situation, by the way, could have been avoided had Khanna coordinated his visit with the Israeli government, which he chose not to do. Khanna just happened to have a New York Times reporter with him, photographer, who was easy. The Times reported the story. Rokana went to work on social media and in interviews. And here he is, now the modern-day Rosa Parks. Quote, "This is the first time," he said, "that I have been acutely aware of being brown." Number 27.
6: Well, I was asked a direct question whether I would run, and I just said the same thing I always do. I'm considering it. But that was certainly not the purpose of the story. The story was about armed settlers who detained us for 20 minutes, and then the IDF came and further blocked things.
5: Now about the IDF the, put now, out-

0: 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It's Kevin McCullough, Monday through Friday, on That Kevin Show. And now, from the Connors and Sullivan Broadcast Studios, the man who is not what he wants to be, but is way grateful that he's not who he used to be, here, the
1: Welcome aboard. It is That Kevin Show, thatkevinshow.com. Very glad to have you with us. Very excited for you to be with us on such a momentous occasion. And I call it a momentous occasion because this is a day where we're going to do something very, very important. I happen to believe with all of my heart, everything that's in my mind, body, soul, and spirit. My children know this through and through. My bride has heard it more times than she can even count. But in our house, where we live, for me and my house, we will follow Jesus Christ as the author, finisher, perfecter of not only what we believe, our faith, but also the guidance for our future, how we should live in the present, and how to deal with the mistakes that we've made in the past. There's no aspect of life, there's no element of life that doesn't come under His just rule and reign. His desire to help us flourish, His desire to help us know our mission in life, His desire for us to be the kind of people that He's called us to be. And there's not that many people on talk radio that are going to get this hyper and this excited about what I'm talking about. But for me, friends, it's not just words. It is something that I earnestly, passionately, deeply believe. And I want you to understand from the deepest part of who I am to the deepest part of who you are, that it can be the same for you. You can have great peace and great joy and great knowledge of God through a relationship with Him. It's why we do what we do. I want to see every person listening as best I can brought to faith in Jesus so that you can know the joy that only He can give in its totality. But in that reality, in the understanding that that is the bottom line, that is the highest good, that is the furthest goal, that is everything that we can accomplish, that there are some key components to that are very, very important. And not least among them, in fact, I would say perhaps greatest among them, would be the revealed revelation of who Jesus is personally. And we have no better source on planet Earth. And so that's what we want to do. And that's why we invite Bible League to be here. That's why we have these conversations, because it is important, beyond important, that we get these Bibles to the people who are hungry for what they contain. 1-800-YES-WORD is how we do that. 1-800-YESWORD. You can also do it online at thatkevinshow.com. Just click the Bible League banner on the homepage, thatkevinshow.com, the Bible League banner right at the top. Click that. It'll take you through right there. Michael Woolworth is back with us. And Michael, I think a lot of times it is easy for North American Christians to sit very comfortably. Think about it from this perspective for a second. How many of us in North America still carry a Bible to our weekly church services? I know in the service that I go to at the church that I go to, there are many people that perhaps carry Bibles on their phones. I happen to be guilty of that myself. But there's not a ton of people in the American construct and culture that have a Bible that they open up and that they read from as a book on a regular basis because of the technology that we have around us. But there are not cell towers and internet portals and electronic hubs, data centers, where we're talking about sending these Bibles. It is a completely different universe. And from that standpoint, I want people to understand that if they're listening to us talk about this, it's not because the rest of the world's like here. It's not. They can't have 56 versions, translations, all in one app. They are desperate for one copy of the scriptures in their language, Swahili or Mandarin or whatever it may be. And that's why this is so vital.
2: Well, Kevin, I'm so grateful that you share our enthusiasm, our burden to see these Bibles, fill these empty waiting hands. And that's what we're doing today. We're filling heart-hungry believers with the precious Word of God. Their hearts are full, Kevin. They've come to saving faith, right? They're in the first weeks and months of their walk with Christ. But again, how much better when you have your own Bible to be able to open God's precious Word, understand His will for your life, claim those promises in the day-to-day in places like China. We're going to take your listeners there in just a moment. But again, we want to do this for 10,000 waiting believers that we know by name at Bible League. Kevin, as I recollect, this would be our 11th campaign together. You and I have done this for more than a decade.
1: Doesn't seem possible, but
2: I'll take
1: your word for it.
2: By the grace of God. And you've not changed one bit in those 11 years, Kevin. I feel like I've aged a little bit, but we've never parted ways. Disappointed. This listening family has been so incredibly generous, and I suppose they ask themselves, God has used His Word to grow me. I love my Bible, right? I simply want to give that privilege to others. And is this the opportunity? This is the opportunity, right? And so we're praying that when we wrap this up in the coming weeks, that we can circle back to all 10,800, just north of 10,000, 10,800 waiting believers, again, that we know by name at Bible League. Hey, the Bibles you're praying for, they're coming. They're on their way.
1: 800-YES-WORD is how they get there, 1-800-YES-WORD. They're only $5 a copy, friends, and I would encourage you, you can't even download the best Bible app on your app store for $5, because they're going to ask you for the additional purchases inside. It's always going to be more than that. So for less than it costs you to have your electronic version, you can supply a physical copy, a durable copy. I've held these copies of scripture in my own hand. I've been to the Bible League headquarters. I've seen them with my own eyes. They are made out of a durable outer covering that is not like the leather or what you may imagine the leather to be in American Bibles or in modern Bibles, but it's actually more durable than that. And then when you peel open the pages have a durability to them. They're stronger than average. And so these Bibles are built to last. They are built for the long haul. They are built to withstand 12 different people using them, reading them, coming to faith in Jesus because of them. And Michael, I've heard for years the stories of how, some churches are so small and the copies of the scriptures are so rare that they've had to do the heart-wrenching thing of tearing a Bible apart and having one book of the Bible go with one family for a week and another book of the Bible go with another family so that they can study during the week. We don't want to see that. Hmm. We want every family to have a copy of God's Word that are in these communities. And am I thankful for their thirst and hunger for God's Word? Absolutely. But for $5, we should be able to satiate that pretty easily.
2: Well, I want to take you to China. We'll do that on either side of the break. But, the main way that we accomplish our group weekly Bible study, somebody will invite somebody to come learn about Jesus, right? But the other way we do this is through the gift of literacy. As you engage people in the world, you find out they can't read. You have another problem, right? So we developed a literacy program about 40 years ago that gives the gift of literacy in the native language of that person, right? And in places like China, we've been able to offer English as a second language. And the story is of a Ming, about 12 years of age, her father, a commercial fisherman, a Confucianist, her mother, a tailor, a bitter atheist, right? But they desired a better life for their daughter Ming, right? And so they found out about English as a second language. And there's a lot of people in China eager to learn English. Why? It's an international business language. But they would send Ming to a local community center, not knowing that that venue was what? It was a church partnering with Bible League to offer that program without charge. And so Ming would go to that week after week. I know we've got to go to break, but let me come back and tell you what's happened with Ming and with her father and even with their divided household right now. But again, Kevin, that's why we're here doing this kingdom business.
1: We'll get that update when we come back. He's Michael Woolworth of Bible League. I'm Kevin McCullough. Very, very glad to have you. Hi, this is Kevin McCullough with That Kevin Show, and we're partnering with the Bible League International on Till the Whole World Knows, Bibles for the Nations. 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
6: 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Another teenager fell victim to fake pills. 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This is McGruff the Crime Dog, and I need you to help me take a bite out of crime. Another teenager fell victim to fake pills. Smells like big crime that needs to be stopped. Where are these pills coming from? And how are kids getting them?
1: Welcome back, Kevin McCullough. Glad to have you with us. And we don't just talk about the Bible around here. We actually believe in it. Unlike a lot of politicians and other people that conveniently say, well, as the good book says, scripture says, as this says. No. We actually want to delve into what it actually does say, because we believe it applies to our lives. And that's why we stop at this point in the show every day. And we say, hey, how do we live? How do we live as followers of Jesus in a culture that despises God, really has no use for his word whatsoever, and looks at us at best with a little suspicion? What are those Christians? Why are they so weird? Or outright hostility? We must stop them. We must not let them have influence, etc. How do we live in the midst of that being the culture and the context that we are planted in? Well, that's why we have this discussion every day. And I'm very glad to welcome back Craig Giergo, who is from the Christ Church at Grove Farm in just outside of Pittsburgh, for his return trip here. He's spending his first week with us on How Do We Live. And Craig, we had a great start to the discussion yesterday about what it means as individual believers to now have kind of the role and responsibility of being God's agents, his priests, in our lives and to the world, as we come into contact with it yesterday. And we're advancing that thought to Matthew chapter 5 today. What do we see there?
7: Yeah, you know, and I think, first of all, I love that you do this. I just want to say that, you know, when you talk about the introduction of this and believing the Bible, love that part. You know, I think, first of all, you know, we talk about the priesthood of believers. If we looked at 1 Peter 2:9 yesterday, I think one of the things that's really important is to remember that the situation in Asia Minor was contentious for the early Christians. So Peter's not talking to the Bible Belt, you know, when he writes those words. He is speaking to people who live in a hostile culture, and he is saying, no, your role, your responsibility, your calling is just like it was in Exodus for the people of Israel. Now it's for you as a Christian, people who have tasted forgiveness. It doesn't stop at being, you know, a forgiven sinner. You are someone who represents God as a priest in this world. And we live between, you know, we live where heaven and earth meet. Yep. And you know, it's like, man, we're intimate with God the Father, but we represent him in even the ordinary places of everyday life.
1: So what do we find in Matthew 5?
7: Yeah, so Matthew 5, this is a well-known passage, I think, for a lot of Christians. You're the salt of the earth, Jesus says. He says, you're the light of the world. And I think this is getting back to that idea of, you know, we live, again, where heaven and earth meet. And there's, you know, when you think about priests, In the context of salt and light, priests have this unique calling. It's a vocation, really. We don't use that word, I don't think, enough in Christian circles, but we have a vocation. And vocation is we stand in two directions. Again, it's like, man, we're drawing near to God, but we also represent God to people. And so we must, you know, live among people. In order to be salt and light, we've got to live among people, not hidden in church buildings, but you know, the everyday places where we step can become holy ground. Hmm. And I think that's really at the heart of this question of how do we live?
1: So yesterday we talked about how this is not optional. Every believer is involved in this. And what is chapter 5, 13 through 16? How does it kind of break this down in terms of what we're emphasizing right now?
7: Yeah, so the salt of the earth, and Jesus talks about salt. If it loses its saltiness, it can't become salty again. It's not good for anything. And so there is a preserving nature to the words and the life of the Christian.
1: Meaning that it's distinct from everything else around it. It is distinct.
7: Absolutely. And of course, you know, the light imagery is pretty clear and it's pretty consistent throughout scriptures. And he says, look, you're a light through Christ and therefore you can't be hidden. And that's not something that gets covered up. And so, I think the idea really, Kevin, the heart of it for us in this conversation is a reflection of God's character in this world. There's a great faithful woman of God, who's a part of our church family. And she said to me a while back about who we are as a people. And I think this could be extrapolated to greater Christianity. She said, we model a healthy, thriving society to the world as a church. And so she was so excited about new visitors coming into our church and you know, new families coming in. And she was excited. She said, there's something about who we are as Christians that should model not only the message of eternal life, but the message of a better life. That there's this idea that, yes, there's a saltiness that comes with us. There's a sense of light that comes with the Christian. And all of this is intended to do what? That God would be seen through us. John Stott's one of my heroes, and Stott, you know, talks about Jesus' disciples being distinctive so that the world may see God through that. You know, and he talks about how Christians should make God visible by the quality of their lives. I think that's at the heart of this salt and light image that Jesus gives us.
8: Well, and so thinking from a practical standpoint, there's probably 1,000 ways a day that we could apply that.
7: Yeah, you know, I think there's, you know, there's certainly a sense of influence that comes through integrity, and that's classic, and it doesn't go out of style. And I think the call to integrity for us as Christians can't be overlooked. And there is an aspect of that that even goes beyond words. It's just a matter of presence. It's a matter of character that's obvious to, you know, the people in our neighborhoods and the people in the workplace and the people in the school community, whatever the situation might be.
8: Well, when they think of what a believer should be, and this isn't said to guilt people who are listening, because, look, we're all sinners. That's how we got into the club,
7: yeah,
8: right?
7: Yeah. Like,
8: there will be those that will say, oh, well, he's just one of those Christian guys. He's just going to guilt me. But when there's genuine searching for an answer, when there's genuine seeking for truth, we want to be the place where those people turn so that we can point them to that source of truth.
7: That's well said, man. You know, and I wonder also, Kevin, I wonder how we think about ourselves as followers of Jesus. I wonder how each person who's even listening right now, your audience, thinks about, you know, do we think of ourselves as a royal priesthood? That's not really something that's really common for a lot of evangelical Christians. You might end up thinking of yourself like, you know, as an accountant or a teacher or a nurse or whatever you do. And those things are true. But if you belong to Jesus, what Peter is saying to us and what Jesus is saying to us in Matthew 5 is that you're part of something even more significant.
8: Right.
7: You're part of this royal priesthood. And so when you walk into your workplace, when you walk into your neighborhood, we remember that we're not just going to work. We are being sent, and we carry the presence of Christ in the places that he desires, longs to make himself known. And, yeah, there is a sense that, like, you know, our neighbors, man, the gracious, faithful life that we live before them is critical. And that only comes, as you said, through the Spirit of God regenerating these degenerate lives over the course of time.
8: Yeah, and that still need to be worked on every day, you know.
7: Oh, man.
8: I so often my pastor says this regularly, you know, we, in our own power, we wake up and we think, oh, we're going to do it right today. And then before our feet have hit the ground, we've already blown it.
7: Absolutely.
8: When the kids are screaming at each other and then whatever. But so here's the thing. And Tony Evans used to say this a lot, and I always appreciated the fervor with which he would say it. But the identity of who we are, the Christian aspect of who and what we are, is the subject. Everything else is the adjective. Everything else is the what we do. It's the verb. It's the descriptor. It's the other things. But the core, the basis of who we are and what we are, that is what we are as a Christian. We are in Christ, and because of that, we do accounting a certain way. We do broadcasting a certain way. We do,
7: yeah,
8: cashiering a certain way. Whatever our trade, whatever our marketable skills are, we are first and foremost His. And that's the identity. And that's the identity that we should carry into the marketplace with us. That's what it means to be a priest as a believer. And friends, I hope this is challenging you as we zip through these first 2 days have gone so fast, Craig.
7: They have.
8: I'm sad that we're going to only have 3 sessions left this week. But thank you for sharing your thoughts on this. Tomorrow we'll look at what it means, how it affects our speech, which I think is also very important. So we'll look forward to that. But thank you again.
7: Oh, you're welcome. And I'm enjoying the conversation with you.
8: You got it. Kevin McCullough coming back from New York. Lots to get to. Don't go anywhere.
9: Stick around for more of That Kevin next.
10: With SRN News, I'm Keith Peters in Washington. A call for more protection amid dangerous times for judges around the country. Bob Agnew reports.
11: Supreme Court Justice Amy Coney Barrett has told lawmakers that a sharp increase in threats targeting her and other justices is increasingly encroaching on their personal and family lives. Barrett, along with liberal Justice Elena Kagan, testified to Congress on Tuesday, a rare event for members of the high court. With violence and intimidation on the rise nationwide, the justices are seeking millions of dollars to enhance security to help keep judges safe across the country. Bob Agnew reporting.
10: There's been another deadly encounter with Immigration and Customs Enforcement agents, this time in Florida.
12: Authorities say a man running from federal officers in northeast Florida was struck and killed early Tuesday morning by a tractor trailer. The 28-year-old was among four occupants of a vehicle that stopped in the parking lot of a gas station and convenience store in St. Augustine. Police say that during the encounter with agents from ICE and Homeland Security investigations, the four fled on foot, with one darting across a busy road into the path of a semi-truck. Florida Highway Patrol spokesman Sergeant Dylan Bryan says the driver stopped and tried to render aid, but the man died at the scene. It marks the third death in about a week involving encounters with ICE agents. I'm Jennifer King.
10: There will be no turning back the clock if the House has its way. The House passed a bill Tuesday that would make daylight savings time permanent. Proponents argue the bill would provide more daylight during the times that Americans are most active. The Senate would also have to pass the bill before it could become law, but it's unclear if it will do so. On Wall Street, the Dow up by 9 points today. The NASDAQ Composite Index rose 233. With the S&P 500 index advancing by 28 points. 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
13: Night in Pittsburgh, clear skies holding after a scorcher of a day. Temperatures easing down to a low of about 73. Winds will stay light, 5 to 10 miles an hour, barely enough to stir a curtain. There's no rain in the picture. It is that kind of night that still remembers the heat once the sun is gone. Muggy air, a sky that's clear rather than cool.
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0: Welcome back, Kevin McCullough. Glad to have you with us, and grateful to have Michael Woolworth with us, because while we talk about getting Bibles to people, we also want to use the Bible to help determine how we live in a day in which sometimes the culture is hostile towards the Bible. But Michael, when you were with us in the opening, you were talking about the story of a man named Ming, and I want you to have plenty of time to explain what that was.
1: Yeah, and as I do that, may I say thanks to people like Barbara of Brooklyn, who said, I'm in at 13 Bibles. Lyle of New York City said, Michael, Kevin, count me in, a $100 tax-deductible gift to put Bibles into the empty waiting hands of 20 believers that we know around the world. And Kevin, that's how it gets done today. It's every call with every click, and we want to do that ultimately for just north of 10,000 believers that we know by name at Bible League. Yeah, the story of Ming, 12 years of age, living just outside of Beijing, China. As I mentioned, her father, a Confucianist, a commercial fisherman, her mother, a tailor, a bitter atheist, right? Desiring a better life for young Ming, they wanted her to learn English as a second language. They saw this offered at a community center. It turns out that was a local evangelical church partnering with Bible League to use this Bible League program that we've had for about four decades now. And in her case, she would learn English as a second language. So, Kevin, she goes, week after week, this program is offered by caring believers, right, who are able to answer questions about the Bible. The Bible is the source of those reading assignments. And I can tell you, about 8 weeks into that program, young Ming would go home in a very, very enthusiastic way, talking about her new Lord and Savior, right? She had become a believer. And again, both in Mandarin and in English, she would talk about Jesus. I can tell you, her father, a Confucianist, turned on to the hope of the gospel, right? He and Ming are now part of the house church movement, but the mother, a bitter atheist, wants nothing to do with Christianity. You've got this audio clip from my colleague Esther. She talks about it's a crime to evangelize children under the age of 18 in China. But again, Bible League, by the grace of God, has been able to be creative over, again, four decades and provide English as a second language. This is Esther, and she is in communist China.
2: We cannot preach to children under 18. That is their practice and law. But when the parents bring kids to the church, when you can teach them English and then you can send the gift of gospel to them, it is a great joy.
1: Well, let me tell you where the story of Ming and her father goes. So they joined the house church movement there. These are congregations that refuse to register with the government. When you do that, you're monitored. They give you a sanitized Bible that essentially strips Jesus of his deity. And they're, again, part of this house church movement. Their pastor is a man by the name of Katsu. We've talked about him before. But Kevin, at the end of these services, there may be 200 adults in that congregation and two Mandarin language Bibles. I've not been there. I've not seen this with my own eyes, but my colleague, Esther, that was there, she said, Michael, people will stay after the worship service. Again, there may be two Mandarin language Bibles. They will painstakingly be handwriting scriptures from that Bible in the Mandarin language. Again, that's how desperate they are to have something to take into their week to grow in the grace and knowledge of Jesus. And Kevin, I've got a Chinese Bible in my studio here with me. I can tell you that the Christians that we're talking about today would give absolutely anything. They'd give their left arm for what we're talking about today. And again, that's why we're here doing this kingdom business. So for young Ming, her father, Dai Ku, they would love to have a Bible. And again, 200 other families in that house church movement there just outside of Beijing, China, again, would give their left arm for what we're talking about today.
0: So I just want to challenge you, if you're someone who deeply values and loves Scripture, imagine the angst you would have if you were suddenly without it, and then multiply that times 200 people in a church that has no access to them, can't go down to the Walgreens and buy one off the bookshelf, can't just order one off of the Sam's Club or Walmart website or Amazon. These things don't exist where they are. But for $1,000, just a single gift of $1,000, all 200 people could have a Bible supplied in their language, in their hands, in their home, in their life. Why is that significant? Well, because as I've mentioned frequently in this discussion, the people at Bible League have tracked a statistic since the very beginning of their work 88 years ago, and not for a decade, either two decades or just a few decades, but for 88 years, they have been able to trace that up to 12 people per Bible have come to faith in Jesus because of each Bible that goes out. So when you're talking about 200 people getting Bibles and eventually reaching 12 individuals apiece for the cause of the gospel, you're talking about massive expansion of the knowledge of Jesus' salvation for them. And I would just encourage you to throw gas on that fire. Keep the flame lit and allow the gospel to do its work. 1-800-YES-WORD, 1-800-YES-WORD, 1-800-YES-WORD, or go to thatkevinshow.com and click the Bible League banner that's at the top of the page. 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

0: glad to have you with us. It's That Kevin Show, thatkevinshow.com, and very glad to have Michael Woolworth back with us as well, as we are telling people that this is the opportunity right now to see to it that the Bible gets into the hands of people who are desperate. They want a copy of God's Word, but here's the challenge. There are none available. And Michael Woolworth, as we've highlighted a little bit, there's kind of a variety of reasons why they may fall into that category. And it could be everything from weather to politics to wars to economic circumstances. But the point is, everyone that receives a Bible League Bible all fit that description. They desperately want one, and they don't have access to one.
1: Well, we just covered a story from China, right? I mean, the government there wants to be everything to its people. They have come down hard. You know, they're a firewall there. You know, it's impossible to go on and order a Bible, right? You go into a bookshop, you can't find a Bible, right? You find plenty of books on, Buddhism and Confucianism, right? But not on Christianity. So again, for those and other reasons, Kevin, I mean, we're doing for these believers today what they really cannot do for themselves, and that is to put their hands on the precious Word of God today. Let me just say thanks to people like Warren of Queens, who said, I'm in at a dozen Bibles. Marie of Newark said, Michael, Kevin, count me in, a $50 gift today to put Bibles into the waiting hands of 10 believers. And again, we ultimately want to do this for just north of 10,800 believers that we know by name at Bible League. And again, it happens with every call and with every click today, Kevin.
0: 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The Bible League banner takes you directly to the giving page, and you can be as generous as you can. We're just getting started. The goal is 10,000 Bibles. It's a lot of Bibles, but I believe that we can do this. And ultimately, Michael, that miracle multiplier is going to mean that those 10,000 Bibles end up reaching about 120,000 people for the cause of the gospel.
1: Yeah, we can say with confidence at Bible League, after nearly nine decades in ministry, that on average, you know, a Bible reaches a dozen people. Somebody comes to saving faith on the heels of a 12-week Bible study with Bible League, and we provide them a Bible in their own language at a level they can understand. Then they'll say to others in their village, look, I've got a Bible. Come, let's read and grow as believers together. They'll introduce others to the hope of the gospel. But again, with confidence, we can say on average a dozen people impacted with every Bible. And so, you know, be a part of this today. It happens for the princely sum of only $5 a Bible. And I do want to take you to Venezuela here in a moment. You know, Kevin, what you and I are doing today is simply taking listeners around the world. You know, it's 50 Bibles here, 1,000 there, 500 over here. It's unmet Bible needs. And our prayer is that you don't merely say, okay, that's an interesting story, or yes, what a difficult part of the world to live out your faith. Take that empathy a step further today. Become a Bible sender. And again, it happens at only $5 a Bible.
0: 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Where are we going next, Michael?
1: Well, let me take you to Venezuela. I know fresh in our minds, both of those earthquakes that hit just outside of Caracas, the capital in Venezuela, only, what, a few weeks ago. I think they're still trying to tally how many people have died, have been injured, displaced, and still unaccounted for. But that's the setting for the next story. You've got a clip from my colleague by the name of Raphael. He talks about, you know, what Christians are often up against in a place where the drug cartel rules the day. And again, Kevin, here in America, what do we have? Religious freedom. We've got laws on the books, right? For the most part, we can minister, we can worship, right? We can share our faith with others without, you know, being beaten to a pulp, if you will, or jail. But it is an entirely different level in places like Venezuela.
2: In Latin America, there are violence. Only rich people have safety, have security. Poor neighborhoods are full of corruption, are full of misery, are full of poverty. And criminals are almost at home when they are in the streets. And pastors and Christian workers face with that problems. Attackers, robs, thieves, gangs. So that's the problem.
1: Well, that's a big problem, isn't it? When you have to encounter violence and carrying out ministry. But Kevin, the drug cartel kind of runs the show down there. They will funnel a lot of drugs through prostitution rings. How do they create those prostitution rings? They force women, girls as young as 11, 12, 13 years of age into this prostitution. These women live in absolute utter hopelessness, right? But there was a church in that area that said, look, we've got to do something about it. They worked with another ministry to be able to learn to forcibly rescue these women, bring them to a place of safety. They've learned to do that very, very well. But they work with Bible League to be able to introduce these women, once they're brought to a place of safety, to the hope of the gospel. Now, listen, Kevin, they've paid an incredible price. One of the members of that church in the course of a rescue was murdered by the drug cartel. They dragged his corpse behind a truck down one of the small main streets just outside of Caracas, Venezuela. They were trying to send a message, don't mess with the drug cartel. But this church stays squarely focused on what they believe God has called them to do. And I can tell you, by the grace of God and through the gumption of this local church, again, just miles from the earthquake that hit down there near Caracas, 120 women have been brought to safety. They've been brought to saving faith. They're new creations in Christ. Kevin, they're ready to begin a new life free from all of that oppression, right? But again, they need the precious word of God in the Spanish language. So I can tell you, I am grateful for churches willing to pay a price, to put their lives on the line, to see people brought to, again, a place of safety, but also to a place of new life in Christ. And it's why we've gathered today to send the precious word of God to places like Caracas, Venezuela.
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0: You know when you've been struggling with a decision, but you just finally have that eye-popping moment that says you're going to decide now? 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Kevin McCullough here. I didn't want to be at that number. 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And I will tell you, in 2 weeks, I am down almost 11 pounds. 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
2: I am Lista. I am 10 years old and live in Peru with my mom and sisters. My dad died last year. We would like a Bible to read every day when we wake up. Thank you.
3: Lizbeth, in her wonderfully, almost totally pure English, but telling the story of what she and her mom are dealing with. And I know that for myself, friends, when I've had some of the darkest times of life visited upon us, it has been through the pages of Scripture that I have been most encouraged, and I have grown through those seasons, even though they have had sometimes very sad or very dark chapters. Michael Woolworth, as we round out this hour, that is the great gift that we're giving everyone. We're not machines. We don't live the same every day. We have good days. We have bad days. The Word of God, though, is there for every day, and it does give us that encouragement to keep going.
4: Well, when the phones are a little light, Kevin, you bring out the big guns in the form of 10-year-old Elizabeth, right, with that, how about that wonderful plea, right? Let me tell you about the man that reached her, Carlo, an itinerant pastor in the Andes Mountains. This young gal, Elizabeth, lives in the country of Peru. Her father died about a year ago. She mentioned that in the clip, right? It was ill, never recovered from that. That left her mother a widow with four young daughters. Elizabeth, part of the mix there at 10 years of age, right? And she's not asking for our pity today. She's simply saying what? Speaking about the God who loves us. And so that pastor has been, Carlo, has been beaten by warlocks, male witches, right, who have fiercely opposed the gospel. He's fallen 100 feet in the Andes Mountains, been robbed of everything in his possession. But again, he does all of this to the glory of God and to reach precious families like that of young Elizabeth. And so, you know, we're grateful for people like Carlo. And Kevin, we're grateful for people like Miriam of the Bronx, who said, I'm in. I want to bless people like young Elizabeth with God's word today. Stephen of New York City said, Michael, Kevin, count me in at a dozen Bibles. And so, again, what you and I are doing, Kevin, is just really drilling down different parts of the world. I'll have to say no passport required, no jet lag tomorrow morning, right? But to give you a glimpse into what God is doing, and all of this pointing to what our ultimate goal as we've joined together to bless just north of 10,000 waiting believers. A couple of those as we go to break here. Rohan in India, a former Hindu when he became a believer, radicalized Hindus in his village, beat him nearly to death. But more than anything, he's praying for a Bible. Luis is in Ecuador, neighboring to Peru there. One of those, again, another one of those reach by Pastor Carlo. Now, Luis is what? As a former crime boss, was part of the drug cartel down there, did some serious jail time, but he was reached by Carlo behind prison walls today. He's a free man, and he is ministering in that part of the world, praying for a Bible in the ancient Quechua language. So again, Kevin, that's why we're here. It's $5 a Bible, and the question remains, how many will you send today?
3: 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But I will just say that what you give right now will make an absolute difference, because the one thing that all of the recipients of these Bibles have in common is that they have a need in their heart to learn more about Jesus. They have a desire in their heart and mind and soul and life to be a more fully devoted follower to Him. They know that Scripture is the key to that, and yet that's the one thing they are without. They may be without a number of other things, but when it comes to what they need for that relationship to be turned into a discipleship scenario, they need Scripture. They are desperate for the Scripture. They want the Scripture, but they don't have access to it. That's what they all have in common. And we can

0: satisfy that need today by just going and dialing the number 1-800-YES-WORD, 1-800-YES-WORD, or go to thatkevinshow.com, thatkevinshow.com, and click the Bible League banner at the top of the page. Kevin McCullough coming right back. Don't go anywhere.
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2: News this hour from Town Hall. I'm Jason Walker. President Trump delivering a primetime address later this week. Says he'll include a focus on election. Asking for a preview, he says, without free and fair elections, you don't have a country. The sister of the late South Carolina Senator Lindsey Graham has been sworn in to fill a seat 3 days after his death. Darlene Graham will fill the remaining 6 months of her brother's term. Supreme Court Justices Amy Coney Barrett and Ilana Kagan telling lawmakers a sharp increase in threats targeting justices encroaching on their personal lives. Testifying before House Appropriations Subcommittee, they say judges and lawmakers alike are facing more threats, and they're seeking millions of dollars to enhance security.
3: And those statistics sound abstract, but being on the receiving end of them is not. So I thought I would just share a little bit about how the threats have affected me and my family personally. They have required me to, or my children, to think about and see things that children should not have to see or think about. One example is when threats to my life were particularly intense a few years ago around the time of the Dobbs leak.
2: That is Justice Barrett. Now, Justice Kagan says it is getting critical.
4: The Capitol Police Chief recently testified that threats against Congress are up 50% this year. The Supreme Court police expect a smaller but still very substantial 38% annual increase in threats this year, which follows a 25% increase last year. For some of us, those threats have come very close, and all of us live with the knowledge that they may again materialize.
2: Also on Capitol Hill, the House approving a measure that would make daylight saving time permanent. Proponents say the bill would provide more daylight during the times Americans are most active. Measure now goes to the Senate, where passage, well, it's uncertain. More on these stories, townhall.com.
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2: A prominent elderly American has been shot and killed in the Philippines. Authorities aren't sure what a motive may have been in the case. Officials do say the investigation is now getting underway. We have more on the story from correspondent Lisa Dwyer.
6: An American marine biologist was shot and killed by three men who barged into his house in the central Philippines over the weekend. 73-year-old Kent Carpenter was at home with his companion Sunday night when three men with covered faces forced their way in. Carpenter's companion says one drew a gun and shot Carpenter, killing him instantly. They fled with a laptop, cash, and a backpack. Silliman University says Carpenter was an exceptional scientist who had collaborated with the university on marine research work and studies since 1976. Police are trying to determine a motive for the killing. I'm Lisa Dwyer.
2: Breaking news and analysis, townhall.com. Stocks up Tuesday after data showed slowing inflation.
7: Stocks rose on Wall Street after a report showed that inflation wasn't as bad as expected last month. The gains came even though oil prices continued to climb on worries that the U.S. and Iran may return to all-out war. The S&P 500 rose 0.4% Tuesday. The Dow added 9 points. That's less than 0.1%. The Nasdaq Composite rose 0.9%. Treasury yields fell in the bond market following the better-than-expected report on inflation. Chip stocks and other AI winners rebounded. Big U.S. banks, including J.P. Morgan Chase, reported strong profits. A big drop in IBM stock kept the gains in check. Seth Sutel, New York.
2: A group of 26 Meta employees suing the company, claiming it used artificial intelligence systems that targeted those on medical and/or family leave for eventual layoffs. More on these stories, townhall.com.
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9: Featuring the music of Dick Tunney and the Dream in Color Orchestra. 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It's Kevin McCullough, Monday through Friday, on That Kevin Show. And now, from the Connors and Sullivan Broadcast Studios, the man who is not what he wants to be, but is way grateful that he's not who he used to be. Here's the Kevin.
0: Welcome in, Kevin McCullough. Glad to have you with us. So grateful to be telling you about, in this season, the incredible work of my very good friends at Bible League International. Bible League, if you're new to That Kevin Show, if you're new to us being on in your area, this is a group I've partnered with for a long, long time, just out of New York City. But they are actually located in Chicago. And even back when I was a student at Moody Bible Institute 185 years ago, they were doing great things. And we as students knew about what they were doing. And a lot of our guys wanted to go work with them to get Bibles into people's hands around the globe. They've focused on doing. That's what they've done for 88-plus years. And faithful to that call ever since. Michael Woolworth is back with us. And Michael, as we kick off another hour here, I'm reminded that we are instructed that people will not know about the good news of the gospel if they do not hear the good news of the gospel. They will not know about the amazing gift that Jesus has for them if we don't speak, if we don't help them have access to that message. And nothing is more plain about the good news of Jesus than the text of Scripture itself. That's how we know that it is a genuine thing, because this is Jesus's words and revelation, and the best way we have of knowing him personally through his thoughts and words. And so this is what the Bible has been crafted by. This is what we seek to put into the hand of every person who is curious about Christianity, but beyond that, who wants to deepen their own development and faith as they grow older and become discipled. So the Bible plays a critical role in the life of every person that claims to be a believer in Jesus. And that's one of the reasons, friend, those of you listening and watching, that's one of the reasons why we at That Kevin Show have said this is not only worth mentioning, it's worth highlighting, it's worth helping with, it's worth doing everything we can to multiply those Bibles into the hands of people around the world. And Michael Woolworth from Bible League, there's lots of reasons why people don't have Bibles. What are some of the most common ones?
14: Well, Kevin, you've been a great friend of Bible League, inviting your listening family to be a part of what God is doing. So thanks for that. And I wish I had the math. That's always my regret when you and I get together, is I don't have the actual math. But I know it's probably a million believers who had no hope of a Bible, right? They're grateful to be a part of the family of God. You know, growing as believers as they sit under the godly preaching of, you know, God's word from preachers in, you know, in the bush of Africa, you know, maybe in a big bustling city like Beijing. But how much better when you can open up your own Bible, right, and read, you know, about the God who loves you, right, to understand his will for your life. And so that's what this listening family has done. And Kevin is kind of the, you know, the host that calls them to live out who they are in Jesus. We thank you for that. You know, we have an ambitious goal to bless just north of 10,000 waiting believers that we know by name as at Bible League. And that really should be comfort to you listeners as we come and we share stories today. You know, 50 Bibles needed here, 1,000 over here, 500 over here, right? That, you know, God's at work in his world through, you know, ministries like Bible League. We're certainly not the biggest. We haven't been doing it the longest, but we have had, you know, the blessing of God's favor to, again, bring that joy that so many of us get to experience, right? How deep, how wide, how long, how high is the love of Christ, right? We've been able to experience that in our own lives, and you're doing that when you provide a Bible to believers even half a world away. Yeah, Kevin, the question is, you know, in this age of technology, you know, why do so many Christians go without a Bible? We can tell you in the regions where we serve of Asia, Africa, the Middle East, and Latin America, that on average, 9 of 10 new believers go without a Bible. And, you know, that ought to draw your mind maybe to the text in Psalm 119 where, you know, the psalmist says, look, cherish God's word, hide it in your heart, right? How do you do that if you've never held it in your hands? And so, you know, the reasons for this, corrupt governments, you know, communist China, the government there wants to be everything to its people. They do everything they can to prevent the spread of the gospel. Places like the Middle East, where majority of religions really rule the day, right? You know, you and I are excited about church growth, right? There are forces at work in places like the Middle East where they don't share in that excitement, right? There is remoteness where people don't live near a, you know, a Christian bookstore or a discount retailer or, you know, in a place where Amazon.com will drop a box of Bibles into their village. There's poverty, right? If you make $2 a day, you know, U.S. dollars, $2 a day, you know, you can't afford a Bible. So for those and other reasons, you know, a physical Bible is still the answer. People do have access to cell phone technology, but not necessarily the smartphone technology. So again, a physical Bible is still the answer. And again, we can provide it at Bible League for the princely sum of only $5 a Bible. And so, Kevin, that's why we've joined together. We're not here merely to share interesting stories or to fill some time. It really is to put Bibles into the empty waiting hands of, again, believers that we know by name at Bible League all over the world.
0: And these are people that... that if you were to talk to them about the problems that they face, whether it's government corruption or the banning of you know, religious expression or whatever the animosity might be towards Christianity or towards the scriptures themselves, that you won't find them asking for those circumstances to be changed. They probably would like them to be. They would probably love to have an ecumenical environment where they can read their Bible and practice their faith alongside other people doing their thing. But that's not what they ask for. They ask for scripture so that they can, number one, gird up their own heart with truth and encouragement and be able to face the stuff that they face, but then to also be ready to answer the questions that people around them have about why they live the way they do. Yeah. And as we talk about in our How Do We Live segment all the time, if we're not about making disciples that make disciples that make disciples, we've missed the purpose of the gospel. Michael, one of the ways that I've always been encouraged is to hear some of the stories of some of your colleagues and people that are in the field. What are we going to listen to here?
14: Well, you've got a clip here from my colleague, Nick. You can tell he's a Brit, right? Goes into a village in Ethiopia. Kevin, we provided Bibles to a group of primarily women who had come to saving faith, some of these former Muslims, right? And he said this was their reaction.
15: It is hard to describe the joy. We were with a group of women who were receiving their first Bibles, and they were dancing around the room with crazy excitement over receiving their first Bibles. It was just such a fun time, and it really spoke to their newfound passion for Jesus.
14: Well, and one of those, Kevin, that is praying for a Bible now, having been led to Christ by one of those women who received a Bible, right, is a woman by the name of Balani, raised a strict Muslim in that Ethiopian village. She was denied an education as a child, couldn't read, couldn't write, was forced to marry an older man, a Muslim man that she didn't know, she didn't love. The feeling was quite mutual. He looked at her really as a possession to be owned, not a person to be loved and nurtured. But she came to saving faith. You would think that her life got easier. Her husband has begun beating her. Many in her community have shunned her. But this is a woman who yearns to read in her own Bible about the God who loves her and to find strength for the comfort, for the journey ahead, right? Her life is not an easy one in a village that's mixed with both believers and Muslims. But again, Kevin, it's why we're here today doing this kingdom business. Put that joy in the hearts of these waiting believers and give them strength for the journey today.
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21: Most Americans think of Abraham Lincoln and they think of the Civil War or the Emancipation. But in 1862, he signed another hugely significant piece of legislation, the Homestead Act. It offered eligible Americans up to 160 acres of land, not as a prize for the powerful, but as an opportunity for ordinary families willing to live on it, work it, and build something lasting. Why did it matter? Because Lincoln understood that freedom was not merely the absence of tyranny. Rather, freedom required responsibility, labor, stewardship, and moral courage. A free people must be given room to build, but they also must be willing to cultivate what they have been given. That still matters today. Liberty without responsibility decays. Opportunity without character collapses. Lincoln's lesson is clear. A nation stays free when its people remain willing to work, build, and steward freedom under God.
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1: 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And there's a variety of reasons why the people that Bible League serve don't have access to Scripture. The main thing that I want you to get across is that it doesn't matter what the reason is. If we can help them get a copy of God's Word, that's the goal. That's what we want to do, because we believe that the power found on the pages of those Bibles will, in fact, change lives for eternity. 1-800-YES-WORD is the phone number, 1-800-YES-WORD. You can also just give online at thatkevinshow.com. Click the Bible League banner at the top of the page. Michael Woolworth is back with me. And Michael, it's exciting what we're doing, as we do it every year. And I want to say thank you to people that do it year after year, because we have some people in that category. Mm. But it is amazing to me to see how far these Bibles go, to see who all they reach, to hear the stories of how many people come to faith in Christ just because one copy of the Scriptures went somewhere. I mean, it's truly one of the most exciting things I get to do each year.
2: Well, you know, seeing people reach around the globe in the name of Christ, it's what we pray for, right? It's a regular part of my prayer list, Kevin, that, you know, we would see the gospel take grip, people following all the isms of the world you've heard about on That Kevin Show, right? As we've talked about people leaving those isms, embracing Christianity, and wanting to grow in the grace and knowledge of Jesus. That's a natural progression that happens. Being the Holy Spirit comes and implants that joy, right? But, you know, Kevin, to think that wherever, you know, you're listening today, the greater New York City area, somewhere in the U.S., right, you get to share in that joy for the princely sum of only $5 a Bible. You know, I think about, doesn't matter if you're in New York City, you're in the bush of Africa, right? What does the enemy do in the day-to-day of walking with Christ, right? I mean, we're hit with what? Certainly, what the enemy does is what? Rushes us, worries us, right? Condemns us. But when you open the pages of Scripture as a follower of Christ, God working through his word, what happens? There's a sense of calmness that comes, right? There's direction. There's conviction where needed, right? But again, there is this calmness that comes when you open the pages of Scripture. You understand God's will for your life. You claim those promises that belong to us as his followers, right? And so again, doesn't matter where you're listening today, deep in the bush of Africa, somewhere in, you know, New York City or wherever, right? You need to be able to do that. But again, this is what we pray for. It's happening. And what almost a relief, right? To take just a brief pause from the headlines of the day to be reminded, Kevin, that God truly is at work and we get to be a part of it from wherever you're listening today.
1: 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It's $5 a copy. There are 10,000 copies of God's Word that we need to send out, and I just would ask you, what can you do? How can you help? And understand this, for every copy that leaves the Bible League domain, every copy of the Scripture that they send out, now, not for 5 years, not for 10 years, not for 20, 40, 50, 60, 70, but for more than 88 years, they have been able to track a statistic that more than 12 people, or around 12 people, come to faith in Jesus for every copy of the Scripture that they have sent out. So this is an amazingly effective way of sharing the gospel. Even if you feel like I'm not a very good speaker, or my interpersonal skills are terrible, that's okay. You can still share the gospel by sending a Bible, because that's exactly what happens when these Bible League Bibles get out there. 1-800-YES-WORD, 1-800-YES-WORD, or go to thatkevinshow.com and click the banner at the top of the page. Now, Michael, one of the things that is so powerful is to hear the impact of what Bible League does.
2: Well, it's incumbent upon us not merely to say, hey, let's send 10,000 Bibles. We want to give you specific examples of Christians who are waiting for the precious Word of God today. I want to take you to Albania in Southeast Europe, right? You know, this is a place that's been around for a while. If you remember Paul, he talked about, hey, we preach the gospel from Jerusalem to Lyconium. That is modern-day Albania. This place has been around for a long time. Today, Kevin, though, it is essentially about 2% of the population is Christian. The balance, primarily Sunni Muslims. My colleague Anton, who went into that country, said, "Look, Michael, you can look everywhere. There's mosques, there's minarets, there's definitely it's obvious you're in a Muslim majority country." I wanted you to hear from the heart of our CEO, a man by the name of Yos Snoop. He talks about, you know, in the midst of doing the hard work in these hard places, there is a great joy that we see at Bible League in people who live out their faith, even in places like Muslim majority Albania.
0: It's just been a joyful year of seeing faithful people, do their mission, people that take risk, that put their lives on the line. We work in so many countries where that is, you know, the reality, and just to see these people go faithfully and serve him is fantastic.
2: Yeah, and one of those men is a man by the name of Arben. His name means one who brings joy. I think you'll understand why, but works in an iron ore factory. That's one of the major economic drivers in the country of Albania. As far as he knew, the only believer in that plant, a lot of these, again, radicalized Muslims. Can tell you, Kevin, this man's paid a price. His co-workers, knowing that he's a believer, tried to burn him alive in one of the big vats that they process iron ore in. They've poisoned his food. They sought out his elderly parents. They beat them nearly to death, forced his landlord to basically evict Arben and his family. And then a man that has paid an incredible price, as Yo said, and yet is faithful to the gospel. Here's what happened. One of the leaders of that radicalized group in the workplace there was injured on the job, was unable to work. He had a family, and Arben, in this great display of Christian love, would feed this man's family, would pay his rent, picked up the hours that this man lost on the job. All of this, again, to the glory of God and to minister to this man, Piro, one of the radicalized leaders of that group that brought persecution upon this man, Arben. I can tell you, in grateful response for all of that, this man, Piro, became a believer. But Kevin, the story does not end there. Piro and Arben, as believers together, would invite others to come learn about Jesus using this Bible study from Bible League. We call it Project Philip. We put a name, a face to the study that we use all over the world that we've and that we've used for more than 80 years, right? And it's Philip, the evangelist in Acts 8, who leads the Ethiopian eunuch to faith in Christ in a very simple way. He is there to answer the questions of this man who is an Ethiopian eunuch, right? And says, you're reading about Jesus, the risen Savior, the Messiah who has come. And of course, if you know the text, this man becomes a believer, doesn't do much, but what? Take the gospel back to the continent of Africa. So in the spirit of that Philip, we help create Philips all over the world. And that's what happened in the case. And not only of Arben, but the man who persecuted him. I can tell you, Kevin, today the story expands. About 300 former Sunni Muslims have said yes to Jesus in the country of Albania, where about 2% of the population makes up the Christian community. These are people that live, they worship, they minister really with targets on their back. Often they're singled out, they're targeted, monitored, all of these things, right? Simply because they bear the name of Jesus. So again, this is something we pray for, that the gospel would take grip all over the world. I don't always wake up and wonder, what is the Lord doing in Albania? But he has not forgotten. And there's 300 former Sunni Muslims praying for the precious word of God today.
1: Well, and I just have to point this out for those of you listening, for those Sunni Muslims, former Sunni Muslims, to be asking for that is in essence a death sentence. When they walk away from particularly Sunni Islam, there is a disapproval that goes far beyond just social outcasting in that culture. And if they are men in particular, it is of particularly harsh consequence to do so. So why would they? That becomes the question. Why would somebody walk away from something they've known their whole life when conceivably the only outcome of it here in this life is greater persecution and greater opposition? Well, it's because they have found something far more deep and far more meaningful, far more true, far more practical in terms of what it meets in their soul. And this is why they can't just exist as Christians in some sort of ether without any kind of guidance or direction. That's what Scripture provides. It provides a pathway for our feet. The psalmist says that. It provides light so that we can see where we're going. But this is the challenge. If you don't have the Scriptures to work from, how do you then manufacture that. Well, they can't in their circumstance, but we can. 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Coming right back.
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4: With SRN News, I'm Jason Walker. President Trump will deliver a primetime address this week. Says he'll include a focus on elections. Asked for a preview, he says, without free and fair elections, you don't have a country. The sister of the late South Carolina Senator Lindsey Graham, sworn in to fill his seat 3 days after his death, Darlene Graham will be filling in the remaining 6 months of her brother's term. Supreme Court Justices Amy Coney Barrett and Ilana Kagan have told lawmakers that a sharp increase in threats targeting justices is encroaching on their personal lives. Testifying before a House Appropriations Subcommittee, they say judges and lawmakers alike are facing more threats.
5: And those statistics sound abstract, but being on the receiving end of them is not. So I thought I would just share a little bit about how the threats have affected me and my family personally. They have required me to, or my children, to think about and see things that children should not have to see or think about. One example is when threats to my life were particularly intense a few years ago around the time of the Dobbs leak.
4: That is Justice Barrett. Justice Kagan says it is getting critical.
6: The Capitol Police Chief recently testified that threats against Congress are up 50% this year. The Supreme Court police expect a smaller but still very substantial 38% annual increase in threats this year, which follows a 25% increase last year. For some of us, those threats have come very close, and all of us live with the knowledge that they may again materialize.
4: Well, the House has given a green light to a measure that would make daylight saving time permanent. Proponents argue the bill would provide more daylight during the times that most people are active. Measure now goes to the Senate, where passage is uncertain. This is SRN News.
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7: Night in Pittsburgh, clear skies holding after a scorcher of a day. Temperatures easing down to a low about 73. Winds will stay light, 5 to 10 miles an hour, barely enough to stir a curtain. There's no rain in the picture. It is that kind of night that still remembers the heat once the sun is gone. Muggy air, a sky that's clear rather than cool.
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1: Welcome back. Kevin McCullough, glad to have you with us. It's That Kevin Show, thatkevinshow.com. Thank you for being here. We are very simply trying to give someone something that they desperately need and have no access to it. We're talking about something that may be a little unusual for some of you that have never heard of this concept, but Bibles are deeply, deeply needed in places where they don't have access to them. And you may say, Kev, come on, everybody's got apps on their phone that have Bibles in them. That's true, unless you don't have smartphones. And that's true, especially if you don't have cell towers or internet service. And where the Bible League has been going for years is to places where people do not have access to the scriptures electronically, in physical form, in really any form. And that's why they go. And that's why these Bibles make such a huge difference. Michael Woolworth is back with us. And Michael, there's lots of sections of the world that we're talking about. In fact, we've got like four main groups of areas, but Africa still has a huge need for Bibles.
2: Well, hey, let me say this, Kevin, not a place on earth where Bible League ministers, where we're not connected to the local evangelical church, right? That's the blueprint for growth in the New Testament. Paul did not consider the gospel to have been preached to an area until what? The gospel had been preached. Churches were set up and they were beginning to thrive. And so again, why would we deviate from that? But again, you have the assurance that this is a safe investment. You know that they don't just put anybody on That Kevin Show, right? We've been properly vetted. But Kevin, you've been to Bible League's headquarters in the Chicago area. You know, we've been on for this is our 11th campaign together. So again, this is a safe investment. As I love to say, you know, this is something we all pray for, right? That the gospel would take reach in places like Africa. And it turns out, Kevin, this is where Christianity is growing in the greatest numbers in the world. It's not the U.S. Our prayers if that changes, right? But it's places like the continent of Africa. And I do want to take you to Rwanda, Africa, and some of the places where Bible League ministers, my goodness, the people have known incredible grief, pain, and loss. That is certainly true of the country of Rwanda. It's the 32nd anniversary of the Hutu-Tutsi conflict, the Rwandan genocide that happened in 1994. About a million people died in the course of about 100 days. You know, if you've seen the motion picture Hotel Rwanda, you know the chaos and the bloodshed that defined that conflict back again in 1994. But my colleague Anton left his native Netherlands, went into Rwanda. He said, Michael, there's memorials set up everywhere. Even 32 years later, people gather at these memorials and they weep the loss of their loved ones. Anton met a woman by the name of Dally. Her story, Kevin, was that she had lost her husband, her son, and about 30 extended family members to that conflict back in 1994. And yet he said, God worked in her heart, has brought her incredible peace and healing. And it came through the words of Jesus on the cross. But this is Anton, and he is in Rwanda, Africa.
3: Estimates about the loss of people in those horrible times range from 500,000 to 1 million over the course of just a couple of days. But yet people like Dali have seen it with their own eyes. Her husband and one of her sons were killed, and she just couldn't forgive those who killed her loved ones. True forgiveness only came when she learned about Christ's work at the cross, about which she was reading in her Bible. So she recalled that Jesus asked his father to forgive those who punished him, and because of Jesus saying those words at the cross, she is now able to forgive those people.
2: Yeah, you know, words that we often read around Easter, right? Jesus saying, you know, Father, forgive them. They know not what they do. When Dally was able to open up her own Bible, right, she was able to read the words of Jesus again. And that's the grace, that's the gumption that she found to be able to forgive those who brought incredible grief to her. Kevin, she's gone on in her small village of about 300 adults. About a third of that village now follows Jesus. 92 have said yes to Jesus. They hear the story of Dally. They see her ability not to move on from something so tragic, but to move forward in life. And they say, what? We want that Jesus. Give us that Jesus. And so 92 new believers in this small village of 300 associated with the story of Dally in Rwanda, Africa.
1: 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Click the banner at the top of the page. It is really simple. It only takes a couple of minutes. And just know that for every Bible that goes out, Bible League has tracked over the years what they call a miracle multiplier. It is the statistic that that they can comfortably say that for every Bible that goes out, roughly 12 people come to faith in Jesus because of that. And that's a conservative estimate. There are areas where there's been a desperation for the Bibles even after the Bibles arrive, Michael, because when they come, it's one thing to get a Bible that you've been hoping for and praying for and waiting for, but if people immediately begin to come to Christ because the person that receives it is immediately sharing the gospel, now you've got more people that need Bibles. And so it's a good problem to have, and it's a problem that we want to try to help fill.
2: Well, it may be disheartening, to hear me talk about the other statistic I've shared, as many as what, 9 of 10 new believers in many of the regions of Asia and Africa and the Middle East and Latin America are denied God's word. That you let that sit in your heart for a moment, that again, fellow believers half a world away are forced to go without a Bible. But again, Kevin, that miracle multiplier, I think you were the one that coined that phrase for us, right? But again, with confidence, we can also say that what, 12 people, at least 12 people are impacted with every Bible. And as I said earlier, if you can find a better kingdom investment, go chase that today. But if you've been praying to be a blessing to believers somewhere in this world, this great big world that we live in, let this be it today. We want to do this ultimately for 10,000 waiting believers that we know by name at Bible League. And Kevin, it's always a joy to circle back to these waiting believers and let them know, hey, the Bibles you're praying for, they are as good as there.
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4: Whether it's the office, the classroom, the corporation, the cubicle, everybody has an arena. 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

0: show, thatkevinshow.com. 1-800-YES-WORD is the phone number, 1-800-YESWORD. We're trying to put Bibles into the hands of people who desperately want them but do not have access to them in any way. And, Michael, it's always fun to say thank you to those who are responding to this need. I feel like God allows us to play a part in this, and when he calls us to it, the fun for us is to be able to react to it, to give, to play our part, and then to watch Bible League do the rest of it as they get the Bibles to the people.
1: Well, two have said, count us in. Connie of Staten Island said, I'm in at a dozen Bibles. David of Brooklyn said, Michael, Kevin, count me in, a $100 tax deductible gift, enough to put Bibles into the waiting hands of 20 believers that we know by name at Bible League. And again, it happens at $5 a Bible, the princely sum of $5 a Bible. You know, in an age of inflation, you might expect me to come on and say, okay, it's probably $8 now, right? No, the average cost for Bible League is still right around $5 a Bible. And, you know, Kevin, gone are the days where you would print a Bible here in the U.S., you know, store it in a warehouse, eventually get it onto a ship, put it through port somewhere elsewhere in the world in about 6 months' time, right? What we do is we work with printers around the world where it's safe to do so, where it makes sense to do so. And then as we meet financial constraints like the one before us, you know, enough to fund 10,000 Bibles, we're able to say what? Fire up the presses. We need Bibles in Arabic or Mandarin or Quechua, right? That's how we do it. And again, it happens for the princely sum of only $5 a Bible. How many can you send today?
0: 1-800-YES-WORD, 1-800-YESWORD, or go to thatkevinshow.com, click the Bible League banner at the top of the page, the Bible League banner at the top of the page at thatkevinshow.com. Michael, one of the things that I always get excited about is to see where on the planet the Bibles are taking root, and sometimes we learn things about places on the globe that we don't know. Like, I didn't know that Albania is a Muslim-predominant country. But because it is, it creates a hardship for people who want Bibles there.
1: Yeah, you know, my colleague was there. He said, Michael, it was obvious we were in a Muslim-majority country. Of course, a lot of mosques and minarets. But again, you know, laws stacked against Christians. A lot of times, you know, a community of believers prohibited from erecting a permanent church. And so they would get creative in finding ways that they could meet together. But that's the country we're talking about, Albania. It's on the Balkan Peninsula in Southeast Europe. It's a place that's been on the map for a long time. In fact, Paul, when he said we preach the gospel from Jerusalem to Lyconium, that is modern-day Albania. And as I said today, it is a Muslim-majority country. About 2% of the population identifies as evangelical Christians. And I can tell you, if you bear the name of Christ here, you do so at great cost. That happened to a man by the name of Arben. Arben worked in an iron ore factory. That's a main economic driver there in the country, right? As far as he knew, the only Christian in that place. Again, most of these were Sunni Muslims, some of these radicalized, right? The man has paid a heavy price. Those co-workers around him know that he bears the name of Christ. They've tried to burn him alive in one of those big vats where they process iron ore. They poisoned his food. They sought out his parents, Kevin, his elderly parents, nearly beat him to death. They pressured his landlord to evict Arben and his family. They were homeless for a short period of time. But God did something very special. One of the leaders of that group, if you will, a man by the name of Piro, was injured on the job. He couldn't work. He had a family. And so in a great display of Christian love, this man, Arben, reached out to his family. He paid their rent, put food on the table, picked up some hours for this man. I can tell you, by seeing Christian love on display, that man, Piro, his heart was broken as Arben introduced the gospel to him. He said, you know, in my scheme of things, my God, Allah, only demanded, he said, but I looked at the hope of the gospel, this precious gospel, and I saw Jesus laying down his life for his own, and that's what broke him. But Kevin, the story does not end there. It expands that this man, Piro, trained to share Christ in Muslim-majority Albania, has seen 300 people come to Christ. Again, most of these former Sunni Muslims. And let me say, I'm not saying that if you follow Islam, you're radicalized. That would not be fair, would not be true, right? But in the story that we're sharing from Albania today, that was the story. But again, you want to see an end to people that are following really a radicalized agenda with no knowledge, at least a caricature of who Jesus is, what Christianity is all about. This is a great way to do it today, right? At $5 a Bible. And so there's men like Arben willing to lay down their lives for the gospel. And I think of Matthew 5, Kevin, where Jesus says, I tell you, love your enemies, pray for those who persecute you. That's what these people are doing, and it's happening today in Muslim-majority Albania. The gospel's alive, and wherever God has you listening today, you get to be a part of it.
0: 1-800-YES-WORD is the number, 1-800-YESWORD, 1-800-YES-WORD. 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That will take you to a place where you can give your gift as well. Shouldn't take more than just a couple of minutes to do either one of those. But friends, the impact of doing so is that you're going to change eternity for people. And in one of the most reliable ways to know that the gospel will go forward is to give a Bible through Bible League, because in nearly every Bible that's gone out, people have come to faith as a result of that Bible just being out there, just being in someone's hands, just being in a believer's hands in another country, in their language, in their place, time, existence, so that they can 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And that's why we need, just there in Albania, 300 people need Bibles. 300 people need those Bibles. 300 Sunni Muslims, former Sunni Muslims, don't want to continue towards discipleship in Islam. 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And it is important, vibrant, for us to get that to them so that they can have that and study it for themselves. 1-800-YES-WORD, 1-800-YESWORD. You can all go to thatkevinshow.com. 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It's right there. It's all the way at the top. 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
0: Hi, Kevin McCullough. 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
3: This is Gary Bauer, Washington, D.C., with your end of day report sponsored by American Values. I was shocked at the news of the passing of South Carolina Senator Lindsey Graham on Sunday morning. Senator Graham's story began in South Carolina, the state he represented as a congressman and senator for more than 30 years. His parents ran a restaurant, bar, pool hall, and liquor store.

0: 1250, The Answer. Serving it up with a no-drink minimum. 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
1: When it came time to give out Bibles, the Bible presentation, it is hard to describe the joy. We were with a group of women who were receiving their first Bibles, and they were dancing around the room with crazy excitement over receiving their first Bibles. It was just such a fun time, and it really spoke to their newfound passion for Jesus.
2: We have, over the years that we've done this, I've heard people weep. I've heard people wail. I've heard people delight and dance. I've heard people laugh. These are some of the reactions of immense and intense joy and gratitude that come out of people when they are given those Bibles. And Michael Woolworth, I want to know, what is your opinion as to why it delivers such emotion for these people when they receive them?
3: Well, I've traveled the world, Kevin. We have friends that fund those trips, right? Been able to come back and share the reaction. You know, when they find out there is a God who loves them. You know, again, if you've left, one of the isms we've talked about today over the course of our time together, right? And you come to know there's a God who loves you, right? Who has a plan for your life, right? There's promises that you can claim. There's strength for the journey that you need, especially if you live in a place where you're persecuted, right? To finally hold that Bible. Kevin, I've been in places where the pastor was the only one in the congregation to have a Bible. How do you turn your congregants into faithful Bereans? You remember Paul singled out, the Bereans in the New Testament, right? They were faithful. Why? They didn't merely take what they heard at face value. They used the scriptures they had available to them at the time, and they were able to verify what they were hearing as one, as the gospel truth, if you will. Paul called them out as faithful Bereans. So again, every $5 gift today is what? It's the answer to the prayer of a waiting believer who's, again, not praying for our pity or for our protection. They're praying for the precious word of God. Let me just give you a handful of names as we wrap up this hour today, Kevin. Washi is in communist China. She and her husband are rice paddy farmers. They have two children. They want to raise them in the ways of the Lord in a country that fiercely opposes the gospel. They're praying for a Bible in China. Alicia is in Madagascar, Africa. That's the island nation just off the southeast part of that continent. She's a widow. She has three children. Again, she wants to lead her family in the ways of the Lord. She's praying for a Bible. And then, Kevin, some of your wonderful listeners doing something about it today. Barbara of Brooklyn said, I'm in at 13 Bibles. Lyle of New York City said, Michael, Kevin, count me in, a gift of $100 to take care of 20 waiting believers today. And I'm thinking of Isaiah 52 as we wrap things up. How beautiful are the feet of those who send good news. Kevin, that really characterizes your listening family who over the years has given so sacrificially, right, to look even half a world away and to send waiting believers exactly what they're praying for. And that is the precious word of God.
2: That is so encouraging. And friends, I just want to ask you, don't be caught left behind here. Get in early. Pray hard. We have a big goal. There's 10,000 people on the list to receive Bibles. 300 here, 1,000 over there, 50 over here, 5 here, 12 there. Whatever the amount is that you can do, if you can do 20 Bibles, that's a $100 gift. 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I believe that the U.S. is kind of on the precipice of a revival here in our nation. 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They don't have access to it. 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Click the Bible League banner at the top of the page.
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0: saw a nephew in to the our street last year,
1: and he was a totally healthy
0: police
1: kid.
0: Cars,
1: and my friend Maria,
0: who had responded to a false report of gunshots and raised voices in my home,
1: of the flu every
0: I was very, very grateful that I had Supreme Court police outside my home because they were able to stop and meet with and explain to the county police that it had been a false alarm, and so the police did not actually attempt to enter.
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0: He was killed by a disgruntled lawyer who showed up at Judge Salas's home intending to kill her, but her son, 20 years old at the time, opened the door and took the bullet instead. Her husband, standing behind, was seriously injured. So I think the message on these deliveries being sent in his name is clear. As Justice Kagan said, federal judges across the country, throughout the judiciary, including the Supreme Court, continue to do their jobs without fear or favor, but the threat level is really high.
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7: News this hour from Town Hall. I'm Jason Walker. There are growing concerns about our aging lawmakers in the nation's capital. More from correspondent Laura Winters.
8: The sudden death of South Carolina Senator Lindsey Graham is renewing focus on the country's aging lawmakers. Graham had just turned 71 just 2 days before he passed away. The senator appeared to be in good health and had played golf with President Trump and former South Carolina Congressman Trey Gowdy just days before he left for a trip to Ukraine. Meanwhile, Republican Senator Mitch McConnell, who is 84, was rushed to the hospital back on June 14th. McConnell says he fell at home and has been suffering from a mild case of pneumonia. He released a photo of himself and his wife. And President Trump, now 80, is the oldest person ever elected president. He was 78 at the time. Laura Winters reporting.
7: Questions being raised about New York City's handling of a major Navy celebration.
9: New York City Mayor Zora Mondani is being accused of undermining events surrounding the largest U.S. Navy parade in decades. Allegations include permit problems, crowd misdirection, and ferry disruptions that limited public access. The controversy is also fueling accusations of a broader challenge to federal authority, including alleged shadow diplomacy with Iran. Willie Nelson, The White House.

0: 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And it goes on. I'm going to be in Ohio for the 250th anniversary of the signing, which we're doing at the Perry Memorial on August the 2nd. 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Thank you, Adam. Thank you, Arlie. Thank you, Dwayne. I'm Hugh Hewitt. Talk to you tomorrow on the next Hugh Hewitt Show.
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4: Hi, I'm Ryan Blaney, a third-generation race car driver, and we dedicate a lot of our time to going as fast as possible. My Grandpa Lou is the reason why my dad and I started racing, and I'm really proud to follow in his tracks. But when my grandpa was diagnosed with Alzheimer's, it was a very unexpected bump in the road for us.
5: News this hour from Town Hall. I'm Jason Walker. The sister of late South Carolina Senator Lindsey Graham sworn in Tuesday to fill his seat 3 days following his death. Darlene Graham will fill the remaining 6 months of the term. On Capitol Hill Tuesday, a pair of Supreme Court justices telling lawmakers that a sharp increase in threats targeting judges is encroaching on their personal and family lives. Testifying before a House Appropriations Subcommittee, they say judges and lawmakers alike are facing more and more threats.
6: And those statistics sound abstract, but being on the receiving end of them is not, so I thought I would just share a little bit about how the threats have affected me and my family personally. They have required me to, my children, to think about and see things that children should not have to see or think about. One example is when threats to my life were particularly intense a few years ago around the time of the Dobbs leak.
5: That is Justice Amy Coney Barrett. Now, Justice Kagan says if things are getting critical.
7: The Capitol Police Chief recently testified that threats against Congress are up 50% this year. The Supreme Court police expect a smaller but still very substantial 38% annual increase in threats this year, which follows a 25% increase last year. For some of us, those threats have come very close, and all of us live with the knowledge that they may again materialize.
5: On Capitol Hill, the House approving a measure that would make daylight saving time permanent. Proponents say the bill would provide more daylight during the times when many people are still active. Measure now goes to the Senate, but passage there remains uncertain. American League winning baseball's all

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15: With SRN News, I'm Jason Walker. Ceremony Tuesday is the sister of the late South Carolina Senator Lindsey Graham, sworn in to fill his seat 3 days after his death. Darlene Graham will fill the remaining 6 months of his term. Supreme Court Justices Amy Coney Barrett and Elena Kagan telling lawmakers that a sharp increase in threats targeting them and other judges is encroaching on their personal and family lives. Testifying before a House Appropriations Subcommittee Tuesday, they say judges and lawmakers alike are facing more and more threats.
16: And those statistics sound abstract, but being on the receiving end of them is not. So I thought I would just share a little bit about how the threats have affected me and my family personally. They have required me to, or my children, to think about and see things that children should not have to see or think about. One example is when threats to my life were particularly intense a few years ago around the time of the Dobbs leak.
15: That is Justice Barrett. In the meantime, Justice Kagan says it is really getting critical.
14: The Capitol Police Chief recently testified that threats against Congress are up 50% this year. The Supreme Court police expect a smaller but still very substantial 38% annual increase in threats this year, which follows a 25% increase last year. For some of us, those threats have come very close, and all of us live with the knowledge that they may again materialize.
15: Changing clocks and watches every 6 months might soon be a thing of the past. On Capitol Hill, the House approving a measure that would make daylight saving time permanent. Proponents argue the bill would provide more daylight during times when people are most active. The measure now goes to the Senate, where passage is uncertain. This is SRN News.
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4: Holy cow. Here's a text message from Kentucky, Louisville, that I want to share with you because it so illustrates the perilous time we're living in about whether or not it's important to support Republicans right now. Real important text, and I'm glad I got it because I want a chance to respond. 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She heard me tell you about Chapter. 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Let me read this text. I hear this once in a while, and it just, I'm not even mad about it. I get passionate, and I'm happy to answer what Louisville just wrote. He said, This is why I don't entirely agree with you getting upset at Republicans for not wanting to vote. Our elected representatives don't do what we elected them to do. So why should people be excited about voting for Republicans? Republicans suck. This is coming from a man who has voted in every election since age 18. But I don't get excited about voting for deadbeat Republicans who refuse to do what we elected them to do. Well, here's what you ought to get excited about, Louisville. So far in the month of July, Democrats have supported and sided with a Nazi candidate in Maine who sexually assaulted multiple women, a child rapist in Minnesota who was being threatened with deportation. And that's a true story. Wait till you get a load of Tim Walz and what he pulled with a convicted child rapist. And they're defending the guy this week in Biddeford, Maine, who an eyewitness said tried to murder federal agents with his vehicle. That's who the Democrats side with. You better get excited about what the Democrats are doing to America. I know the Republicans aren't perfect, and I know the Republicans are capable of letting us down. The alternative, Louisville, in case you haven't noticed it, is communism and anarchy and destruction. So stay home and howl at the moon and complain about the Republicans and let these lunatics run the asylum. Let the inmates take over the asylum. Let the party of death and violence and despair and destruction govern you, even in Louisville, Kentucky. You don't get it? You need me to explain to you what the alternative is to the Democrats? You need me to point out that you've got a political party represented by a Minnesota governor who could have been a heartbeat away from the presidency, who didn't want to deport a convicted, admitted child rapist, so he pardoned him in order to try to save him from being deported. Now, when I heard this story coming out of Minnesota, I thought, there's no way. There's no way Tim Walz is this evil. That's impossible. He can't be that kind of a demon. That he's more concerned about a Minnesota resident being deported than he is holding a child rapist accountable for his crimes. I looked into it. I researched it. I'm not leaving anything out. I'm not leaving anything out. Here's Tim Walz admitting this illegal immigrant child rapist, a man convicted and who admitted to raping and harming a 10-year-old child. Tim Walz was so appalled at the idea of having this guy be deported that they gave him a pardon at Tim Walz's direction in order to prevent the deportation. Don't believe me? Here he is.
5: In this case, I would state this, that I can find no reason how Minnesota will be safer or better if Mr. Vang is deported to a country he has not been to since he was a child.
4: It takes my breath away. Yasmin, will you play this again one more time? I'm talking about a Laotian illegal immigrant named Tao Lu Vang. He was convicted of raping a 10-year-old child repeatedly. Apparently admitted it. It's confirmed. There's no doubt that this guy's a child rapist. And they were going to deport him. He's an illegal. He's a child rapist. The governor steps in with his pardons board and pardons the guy in order to avoid him being deported. And again, I'll give you the governor. We'll play it one more time in case you think you're having a stroke or you're hallucinating. He actually said this.
5: In this case, I would state this, that I can find no reason how Minnesota will be safer or better if Mr. Vang is deported to a country he has not been to since he was a child.
4: Minnesota won't be safer to get rid of a convicted child rapist? Tell me more. Tell me more. What in the heck am I missing here? So, hey, Louisville, you go with the flow. You sit on the couch and you stay home because you're frustrated with the Democrats. And you let the Tim Walzes take over Louisville, Kentucky. I want to know how you're going to feel in Kentucky. And look, you're not that far from this stuff, Andy Beshear and the Democrats and bluer Kentucky. You go ahead and stay home so that side can win. My gosh. All right, let's take some quick calls on the daylight savings drama. We'll start with Angela, Erie, Pennsylvania. Hello, Angela. How you doing?
6: I'm doing well. How are you?
4: I'm great. I'm just fired up today. Just feeling it. How about you?
6: Same. There's a lot of things going on.
4: You bet. You bet. What's your take on this daylight savings thing that is apparently going to be made permanent?
6: Actually, for me, I'm sure other people, it affects me a lot, even though it's an hour. It just throws me off quickly.
4: Yeah.
6: And it is nice to see the sun at some point in the day when you're working. So that's mostly all.
4: Well, you'll see. We got a bad connection here. But you do see the sun at some point during the day. I mean, it's not like we're in a cave. We're not like in, what is it? Isn't it somewhere in Alaska where it's never daylight? I think that's where it is. Isn't it somewhere there where you just 24/7? There's a time of the year where it's dark 24/7. That would be rough. That would be rough. Here's Scott, Ithaca, New York. Hey, Scott, welcome back. How are you?
7: Oh, great, Mike. Great to talk to you. Thanks for taking my call. Hey, we got to take the wins where we can get them as Republicans. And daylight savings time being made permanent is good with me.
4: I mean, why? What you just didn't like the aggravation of changing the clock twice a year? How does it improve your life?
7: Okay, two things. One, I don't like looking out my window at work and seeing it get dark at 4 o'clock in the afternoon. Two, okay. My wife doesn't like driving home in the dark. You know, getting older, harder to see.
4: I got you. Well, I get it, I guess. I mean, it's just not something I can get too agitated about. What I am agitated about is the failure to get the Save America Act passed. I guess John Thune is in favor of making daylight savings permanent, but he doesn't want to get the Save America Act passed. That's all I can come up with. But hey, Minnesota, you got to help me. You got to tell me about this story. I am actually hoping I'm missing something. There has to be an element of this story of the Laotian illegal from Minnesota that I'm missing. There has to be some aspect of this story that I'm not aware of. I looked, I've researched, I've made some calls. It apparently is exactly the way it has been presented in the media. Not much of the mainstream media. They don't want to touch a story like this. But if you're more familiar with this case than I am, I want you to call this show and explain to me, is it true that the governor of Minnesota, the one-time vice presidential candidate of the United States of America, was so appalled at the prospect of an illegal in his state being deported after being convicted of child rape that he stepped in and pardoned the guy as an effort to block him from being deported? Is that story true? Please call me and tell me if I'm missing anything. I actually hope I am. There's got to be more to this story. I just can't find it. 800-655-MIKE. 800-655-6453. I hope you join us. We'll put your voice front and center. Maybe you'll be calling me on a Pure Talk phone. A lot of you do. I'm on it. 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

0: Mike Gallagher.
1: 26 minutes before the hour, we have a lot going on today in Washington, D.C. Lindsey Graham's sister is going to be sworn in. The left, of course, is freaking out. But then again, they freak out about everything that Republicans try to do. Watching, of course, some of the unhinged reactions to Senator Graham's death is par for the course, I suppose. Saw a great column, I think it was Matt Vespa, maybe it was Derek Hunter over at Town Hall, I'm going to pull it at some point, who said, because the ladies of The View were sort of dunking on Lindsey Graham, and the writer who hates the people on The View has a lot of, you know, critical things to say about them, pointed out, how will Americans react when they die? Nobody's going to gloat. Nobody's going to make fun of their deaths. No decent person does that. Joy Behar is in her 80s. Her day is coming soon. Any of us in our 80s, we will be close to the day that we pass away. When Joy Behar dies, despite all the horrific, despicable things she may have said about us politically, our side, and Trump and MAGA, you think anybody's going to say, oh, good riddance, and I'm glad she's dead, and blah, blah, blah. Who does that? Decent people don't do that. Normal people, it's crazy to see the celebrations over Charlie Kirk's assassination. The joyful, triumphant, you know, exuberance over Lindsey Graham's unexpected passing. Cheering on somebody's death because you're their political opponent is a rotten, evil, nasty thing to do. Period. So, anyhow, let's dive into this. I am curious here. I've got jammed lines, a lot of text messages. Mike, you're not missing anything out. You're absolutely right. Convicted rapist. They were going to deport him. Waltz was so worried about his deportation that he attempted to pardon him. By the way, I have left out the happy ending to the story. They kicked his you-know-what out of the country anyway. He was deported because, after all, this is a different administration. This isn't the Kamala Harris administration. And the guy was deported because, of course, Minnesota is safer without a child rapist. But Tim Waltz said, I don't know how we could be safer in our state by deporting this man. Now, Rob says there is something apparently he thinks I'm missing from the story.
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10: He doesn't know you're lonely. 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You're living separate lives, even though you're married. 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The relationship seems dead, doomed. There are seemingly no good solutions. You need hope. We can offer another look. We can talk about options, ways to think differently, to feel differently, that you can regain some of what was lost, ways to restore your marriage, to find the joy again.

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7: News this hour from Town Hall. I'm Jason Walker. A call for more protection amid dangerous times for judges around the nation. Here's correspondent Bob Agnew.
8: Supreme Court Justice Amy Coney Barrett has told lawmakers that a sharp increase in threats targeting her and other justices is increasingly encroaching on their personal and family lives. Barrett, along with liberal Justice Elena Kagan, testified to Congress on Tuesday, a rare event for members of the high court. With violence and intimidation on the rise nationwide, the justices are seeking millions of dollars to enhance security to help keep judges safe across the country. Bob Agnew reporting.
7: In the Senate Tuesday, the sister of the late South Carolina Senator Lindsey Graham sworn in to fill his seat 3 days after his death. Darlene Graham will fill the remaining 6 months of her brother's term. A separate special election is coming up next month to choose a new Republican nominee in the general election. Officials in Michigan eyeing lettuce as a possible cause of the large cyclospora outbreak.
9: 2026 is already the nation's worst year for reported cases. More than 30 states have reported infections. Michigan has more than 3,300 cases. Officials there say early information points to lettuce or salad greens as a possible culprit. Michigan officials advise consumers to buy whole heads of lettuce, discard the outer layers, and thoroughly wash what's left. They also suggest avoiding bagged lettuce and pre-mixed salad kits. Cyclospora is a microscopic parasite that commonly causes watery diarrhea. I'm Lisa Dwyer.
7: Well, billionaire Warren Buffett omitting Bill Gates Foundation from his annual donations this year following disclosures of the Microsoft co-founder's alleged ties to Jeffrey Epstein. Gates denies any wrongdoing. More on these stories, townhall.com.
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1: Does it seem odd to you how many Democrats go over the top with reactions when an illegal immigrant is killed in an incident like this with ICE, but they don't get upset about an American citizen killed by an illegal immigrant in America? Well, there's an answer to it. Somebody just wrote in from Sarasota, Florida on the text line, which is where we're going to be a week from tonight in Sarasota. Go to The Answer Sarasota for tickets for the event that Hugh Hewitt and I are going to co-host at the Der Dutchman restaurant, a great restaurant in Sarasota. We're going to have a great evening. I hope you can join us in person. Again, go to theanswersarasota.com for ticket information. Sarasota writes, why does Zohran Mamdani want to support criminal illegals? I don't get it. Well, the Democrats have answered that, and I've got the receipts that I'll share with you. In their own words, they'll tell you why they get hysterical over an illegal who winds up in harm's way when tangling with law enforcement. That's coming up in just a moment. First of all, before we do all of that, let me remind you about Pure Talk. 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

0: With SRN News, I'm Jason Walker. There's been another death during an encounter with immigration agents, this time in Florida.
1: Authorities say a man running from federal officers in northeast Florida was struck and killed early Tuesday morning by a tractor trailer. The 28-year-old was among four occupants of a vehicle that stopped in the parking lot of a gas station and convenience store in St. Augustine. Police say that during the encounter with agents from ICE and Homeland Security investigations, the four fled on foot, with one darting across a busy road into the path of a semi-truck. Florida Highway Patrol spokesman Sergeant Dylan Bryan says the driver stopped and tried to render aid, but the man died at the scene. It marks the third death in about a week involving encounters with ICE agents. I'm Jennifer King.
0: Authorities in Thailand say two more people have died from injuries in that huge fire in a Bangkok nightclub. The death count now stands at 32. This is SRN News. Two Supreme Court justices have testified before a House subcommittee, telling lawmakers that a sharp increase in threats targeting justices is encroaching on their personal lives, and they say something needs to be done. A prominent billionaire omitting a once close friend from charitable donations.
2: Billionaire Warren Buffett has excluded Bill Gates' foundation from his annual donations this year following disclosures of the Microsoft co-founder's ties to convicted sex offender Jeffrey Epstein. Instead, Buffett will donate about $6 billion to four foundations connected to his own family. Most of Buffett's charitable gifts since 2006 have gone to the Gates Foundation.
0: House approving a measure, it would make daylight saving time permanent. The measure now goes to the Senate, though, where passage is, well, a little uncertain. This is SRN News. A story of names from the United Kingdom. Michael Harrington explains.
3: The parents gave their baby boys in 2025 in England and Wales was Mohammed. In fact, this has been the case for 3 years running. It's one small indicator of how many Muslim immigrants have settled in the UK and how devoted they are to their faith, even as Christianity continues to decline across the nation. Mohammed also reveals just who is having the most children in the country these days. Michael Harrington reporting.
0: International Christian Concern sounding the alarm about the plight of believers in Syria. Muslim insurgent group that drove Bashar Assad from power continues consolidating its grip on the country. ICC says, quote, concerns about religious restrictions have increased as the government has introduced policies influenced by conservative Islamic norms. This is SRN News. Top man at the State Department is speaking out. Laura Winters has the story.
4: Secretary of State Marco Rubio taking aim at the International Criminal Court, an institution that the U.S. has never recognized. In an op-ed piece in the Wall Street Journal, Rubio outlines his reasons we should dismantle it.
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0: With the Wall Street Business Report, I'm Bill Alexander. U.S. inflation cooled last month as the cost of gasoline, clothing, and used cars fell, providing some relief to consumers, while underlying price pressures also slowed more than expected. Consumer prices dropped 0.4% from May to June, the largest monthly drop in 4 years. That's according to the Labor Department. Federal Reserve Chair Kevin Warsh said that the Fed will make high inflation a thing of the past, yet he provided no signal about the central bank's next steps. Warsh said in his first appearance before Congress since becoming chair May 22nd, replacing former Chair Jerome Powell. With Social Security's looming insolvency date roughly 6 years away, a bipartisan group of lawmakers introduced a proposal Tuesday to grapple with one of the most consequential financial challenges facing the federal government. Social Security's retirement trust fund is projected to face a funding shortfall in 2032, a year earlier than last year's projections. For the Wall Street Business Report, I'm Bill Alexander.
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2: News this hour from Town Hall. I'm John Scott. The U.S. military has reimposed a naval blockade on Iranian ports. This comes as Washington tries to stop Iran's attacks on ships in the Strait of Hormuz. Days of retaliatory strikes across the Middle East by Iran and the U.S. attacks threaten to push the region back to all-out war. President Trump told Fox News Channel that more U.S. strikes against Iran coming over the next 2 days. Growing concerns about our aging lawmakers in Washington. Correspondent Laura Wetters reports.
3: The sudden death of South Carolina Senator Lindsey Graham is renewing focus on the country's aging lawmakers. Graham had just turned 71 just 2 days before he passed away. The senator appeared to be in good health and had played golf with President Trump and former South Carolina Congressman Trey Gowdy just days before he left for a trip to Ukraine. Meanwhile, Republican Senator Mitch McConnell, who is 84, was rushed to the hospital back on June 14th. McConnell says he fell at home and has been suffering from a mild case of pneumonia. He released a photo of himself and his wife. And President Trump, now 80, is the oldest person ever elected president. He was 78 at the time. Laura Winters reporting.
2: 12 states suing to block Paramount's takeover of Warner Brothers Discovery. Bernie Bennett has more.
4: They argued in a lawsuit Monday that the $81 billion merger would, quote, extinguish competition in Hollywood and lead to fewer choices for consumers across the U.S. The Office of California's Attorney General is leading the coalition. It alleges that the proposed merger would lead to higher prices, lower quality, and less content for movies and the television landscape. Paramount maintains that merging with Warner would be good for competition. The company says it will vigorously defend the transaction. Bernie Bennett reporting.
2: And five of the biggest U.S. banks reporting record profits on Tuesday, beating even the most optimistic Wall Street expectations. J.P. Morgan Chase earned a record $16.9 billion in the quarter. More on these stories from townhall.com.
5: 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America's debt continues to climb, and uncertainty still hangs over the global economy. 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
2: Another death during an encounter with immigration agents. Jennifer King has more.
6: Authorities say a man running from federal officers in northeast Florida was struck and killed early Tuesday morning by a tractor trailer. The 28-year-old was among four occupants of a vehicle that stopped in the parking lot of a gas station and convenience store in St. Augustine. Police say that during the encounter with agents from ICE and Homeland Security investigations, the four fled on foot, with one darting across a busy road into the path of a semi-truck. Florida Highway Patrol spokesman Sergeant Dylan Bryan says the driver stopped and tried to render aid, but the man died at the scene. It marks the third death in about a week involving encounters with ICE agents. I'm Jennifer King.
2: The House passing a bill Tuesday, it would make daylight saving time permanent.

0: common household item into a sports icon. The Big Mac? Yeah, that was us in 1967. See, we figured if we like it, so will America. And boy, were we right. You get it. We get it. And this station gets you. AM 1250. The Answer.
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0: Mike Gallagher knows what normal Americans are thinking. AM 1250, The Answer.
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3: This is John Catsimatidis. Every day, Americans are bombarded with fake news. People that are telling us they hate America. Paid political demonstrators that, guess what? ABC, CBS, and NBC gives them $1 zillion in advertising and puts it right on their network. I've complained to people that we are giving the wrong people the wrong message, because those people only represent the Democratic Socialist Party. America, our country, has been built by people who want to work hard. The immigrants came over and wanted to educate their kids, worked 80 hours a week, educating their kids to become bankers, lawyers, investment bankers, accountants. Let's focus on common sense instead of division. We don't have to agree on everything, but we do have to respect each other and be able to sit down at the same table and work out our differences. That is today's Cat's Corner. I'm John Catsimatidis.
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11: With SRN News, I'm John Scott. The U.S. has reimposed a blockade on Iran after Tehran's attacks on ships in the Strait of Hormuz.
12: The U.S. Navy has restarted a blockade of Iranian ports. Now, this blockade is aimed at stopping Iran from getting its crude oil to the international market. And that's important because crude oil is a main driver of Iran's economy. Now, this comes as Iran has been attacking ships going through the Strait of Hormuz on a route that is hugging the coastline of Oman.
11: That's correspondent John Gambrell reporting from Dubai, United Arab Emirates. There's been another death during an encounter with immigration agents, this time in Florida. We get more from correspondent Jennifer King.
13: Authorities say a man running from federal officers in northeast Florida was struck and killed early Tuesday morning by a tractor trailer. The 28-year-old was among four occupants of a vehicle that stopped in the parking lot of a gas station and convenience store in St. Augustine. Police say that during the encounter with agents from ICE and Homeland Security investigations, the four fled on foot, with one darting across a busy road into the path of a semi-truck. Florida Highway Patrol spokesman Sergeant Dylan Bryan says the driver stopped and tried to render aid, but the man died at the scene. It marks the third death in about a week involving encounters with ICE agents. I'm Jennifer King.
11: Heavy smoke from several large wildfires blazing in Canada and Minnesota expected to engulf large swaths of the Midwest and Northeast U.S. this week, exposing millions of people to dangerous air pollution. Minnesota officials issuing an air quality alert through Friday for areas including the Twin Cities metro area, Alexandria, and two harbors, with very heavy smoke expected across the Arrowhead as large wildfires continue to spread. This is SRN News.
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10: Clear and comfortable tonight across western Pennsylvania with lows of about 73. Light southwest winds expected as well, but get ready. The heat advisory kicks in tomorrow from noon to 8 p.m. as highs surge to 96 with heat index values near 102. Sunny and hot for Wednesday, otherwise lows only easing back into the mid-70s. Stay hydrated, Pittsburgh, because the heat is on.
6: Okay, we admit it. Pittsburgh is famous for steel. But what about all the other things we're famous for? Take 1980, when we invented the emoticon.
14: How's that for a smiley face?
6: And the terrible towel. Come on, who else can turn a common household item into a sports icon? The Big Mac? Yeah, that was us in 1967. See, we figured if we like it, so will America. And boy, were we right. You get it. We get it. And this station gets you. AM 1250. The Answer.
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21: Most Americans think of Abraham Lincoln and they think of the Civil War or the Emancipation. But in 1862, he signed another hugely significant piece of legislation, the Homestead Act. It offered eligible Americans up to 160 acres of land, not as a prize for the powerful, but as an opportunity for ordinary families willing to live on it, work it, and build something lasting. Why did it matter? Because Lincoln understood that freedom was not merely the absence of tyranny. Rather, freedom required responsibility, labor, stewardship, and moral courage. A free people must be given room to build, but they also must be willing to cultivate what they have been given. That still matters today. Liberty without responsibility decays. Opportunity without character collapses. Lincoln's lesson is clear. A nation stays free when its people remain willing to work, build, and steward freedom under God.
22: Long time no see, buddy. How's it going? When did you get back?
23: Hey, good to see you. 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
22: 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What gives?
23: 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Vet Ticks gives.
22: What's Vet Ticks?
23: VetTix is an awesome charity that gives free event tickets, you know, like concerts and sporting events and shows, to currently serving military and vets, including immediate family of troops killed in action. 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
23: Yeah, it is.
22: 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Can I donate them?
23: 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It's a great site. You could give your extra tickets and other vets like me could sign up to get them.
22: 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I'm on it, buddy. 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And hey, thank you for your service.
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27: 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All right, Nancy from Michigan is taking me to task. Apparently, I'm saying daylight savings time. It's daylight saving time. I never heard that. I'm guessing Nancy is a school teacher. I'm picturing her wagging her finger at me, correcting me. Mike, it's daylight saving time, not daylight savings time. I think it's savings time. I like savings time better. I think it sounds better. Got a more of a better ring to it. Senator Tom Cotton still opposes the permanent daylight saving time bill. He's not alone. Sources are telling reporters that Senator Cotton is very concerned. And guess who's joining him in his opposition? Thune. Of course. They're going to join Patty Murray, the uber-liberal Washington senator, the Democrat. Check out, here she is, of voicing her support, I guess, for the permanent daylight saving time. Here she is.
0: Do you hate when the sun sets at 4 p.m. during the winter in Seattle? Me too. Well, I've got big news. The House just passed my bill to make daylight saving time permanent. It's not lost on me the Republicans still refuse to do literally anything to make life more affordable for families or to hold the Trump administration accountable for its daily abuse of power. So I'll keep pushing to do all of that. But oh my God, if we can finally get this done, let's do it. I passed this bill out of the Senate in 2022, last time the House was the holdup. Now the House has passed it, and the White House has said they will support this bill. We have never been closer to getting this done. So I'm urging Senate Leader John Thune to put this bill on the floor for a vote. It's time for permanent daylight savings time. More sunshine, less depression. Let's finally lock the clock.
27: Only that lunatic and lunatics like her figure out a way to take a shot at Trump in the middle of a debate about the clock. Did you hear that? Oh, his abuse of power. Yeah, was he abusing the clock now? You hag. I'm telling you, I'm in a mood. I'm in a mood. Only Trump. We have to hold him up. He's a fascist dictator. We've got to change the clock. Stop changing the clock. Well, now because of her, I'm against it. I'm now officially against. I'm with Tom Cotton. And according to reporting, Thune, Wicker, Fisher, Moran, Sullivan, Budd, Sheehy, Klobuchar, Peters, Duckworth, Rosen, and Blunt Rochester are all against the daylight saving time being made permanent. Patty Murray is for it. I'm against it. Yasmin looked it up, incidentally. Both daylight saving time and daylight savings time are correct. Either works. Daylight savings time is more colloquial. Well, I'm a colloquial kind of a guy. Jose's in Louisville, Kentucky. That's where we're going to start. Hey, Jose, what's up?
4: Hi, Mike. I work in construction. We start work shortly after sunrise, and we work for about 8 hours. It literally does not matter what the clock says. We work around the sun. If individuals and organizations could just take it upon themselves to adjust their schedule to whatever daylight is available, whether summer or winter, it could literally not even matter what's on the clock.
27: Well, you know, your position is kind of like mine, and that is, look, we go to work, we go to school, we live our lives regardless of what the clock says, or regardless of what the conditions are, right, whether it's dark or light. But I have been thinking a lot about Mark's argument that it should be lighter longer during the day, and I think about landscapers or think about people in a profession where you kind of rely on daylight to do your job. And there'll be a lot of everybody is saying standard time should be permanent. But according to Mark, I've never even thought this. I haven't even thought about it enough to know. Evidently, standard time permanent would also make it go dark too early in the day, at least for people like Mark. Mark is very much against it. Matt's in Georgia. Hey, Matt, welcome. How are you, sir?
5: Very good.
27: Good.
5: They tried this in the 1970s. The Senate passed it. And what they found out was that it messed with the circadian rhythm and that a lot of people were getting the wrecks early in the morning because it was still dark. So this has been tried before. Look it up.
27: Well, yeah, no, I've seen that. Before. I saw that, and I also saw that the reason they also repealed it was that there were some kids who got killed. They were getting hit by cars at the bus stop in the morning.
5: Right. There were wrecks, too.
27: Really?
5: Kids were up when it was still dark. This
27: I got you. All right, Matt. Appreciate it. Now, ask me what I know about the circadian rhythm.
8: I have
27: no idea what even that means exactly. I think it has to do with your body function. Maybe you want to call me and educate me about that. I know that I'm going to go over to the body scan place tomorrow and get a heart-lung scan. Mark is always talking about this great sponsor he's got, ViaScan of Las Colinas, Texas, where they do these full body scans and that they could potentially detect a plaque in your arteries and maybe a spot of cancer, heart problem. I've been thinking a lot, of course, about Lindsey Graham, who I knew and knew fairly well, interviewed him a number of times over the years, visited him in his office in Washington, D.C. once. I mean, this is a guy who didn't see it coming and evidently had hardening of the arteries. I did have to say, let me just get this off my chest. President Trump last night apparently loved Lindsey. Now, I'm not saying this to bag on Trump at all, but evidently I had to laugh. It's kind of dark humor. But President Trump claimed that Lindsey didn't take care of himself. Now, I don't know what exercise regimen President Trump has. I don't know about his diet. I think he loves his Big Macs and his Diet Cokes. And of course, he's got the finest medical care in the world. You know, come to think of it, all those guys probably have great medical care, don't they? They have great docs, all the senators and members of Congress. But there was, I think, a whiff of irony in President Trump saying that Senator Graham didn't take care of himself. But far be it from me to suggest to President Trump that he consider, you know, PhD weight loss, something that I've been very proud to tell you about for a long time. I'm not suggesting, but if he were happy to do it, probably wouldn't hurt. We could all take off a few pounds, right? Maybe tying your shoes has become an Olympic sport. Maybe you're spending way too much time driving in circles looking for a close parking space because you don't want to walk too far. Look, what made me start PhD, I saw myself in a photo in South Carolina, and I thought, man, I'm fat. I got to lose the weight. I wanted a program that would be with me for life. I was introduced to Dr. Ashley Lucas, and, you know, after 53 pounds of weight loss, the rest is history. Now, a month or two ago, a couple months have gone by lately, and I got sloppy and lazy, and I kind of fell off the bandwagon. I fell off the wagon. Guess what? 10.5 pounds in the first week. I know a lot of that was water, but I'll take 10.5 pounds, wouldn't you? 4 pounds the second week, and now I'm right back to about where I want to be. 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

0: With SRN News, I'm John Scott. The U.S. has reimposed a blockade on Iran after Tehran's attacks on ships in the Strait of Hormuz, but Iran remains defiant.
1: Tehran has insisted that any ship going through the strait must do so on a route through Iranian waters and must follow the instructions of Iran's paramilitary Revolutionary Guard. Now, the U.S. had been trying to support those vessels, and the U.N.'s International Maritime Organization had supported this route around Oman, but the ships that have been attacked by Iran in recent days all have been plying that route.
0: Correspondent John Gambrell reporting from Dubai. The price for a barrel of Brent crude oil, the international standard, briefly topped $87 early Tuesday, still well below the nearly $120 reached at the height of the war. The price dipped back to $78, then went up to $85 a barrel on Wednesday. Another round of sweltering heat is in store for much of the U.S. this week. Correspondent Laura Wetters.
2: The National Weather Service predicting more than 90 temperature records across the country will be tied or broken this week. Believe it or not, most of those records will be broken in the overnight hours when it's supposed to cool down. Cities in the Midwest and Northeast, best known for record-breaking cold, likely to see record-setting nighttime temperatures. These places include Fargo, North Dakota, International Falls, Minnesota, and Portland, Maine.
0: President Trump endorsing MyPillow founder Mike Lindell for Minnesota governor, praising him as one of America's greatest and most hardworking patriots. Lindell established his national profile from his TV advertising campaign as the MyPillow guy. World Cup semifinal today in Atlanta. Argentina faces England. The winner will play Spain on Sunday in East Rutherford, New Jersey. This is SRN News. Youth groups work.
3: According to a new poll by the Barna Group, teenagers who attend youth groups at their church are more likely to be developing spiritually than those who do not. 74% of youth group teens are praying and reading the Bible regularly, compared to just 56% who do not attend. Adolescents who participate in youth group activities are also more likely to be sharing their faith, volunteering, and finding roles or careers in church or Christian ministries. Michael Harrington reporting.
0: According to data from a new AP NORC survey, most Jewish adults in this country don't feel well represented by political leaders at a troubling moment for many in their community. A total of 63% say prejudice against Jewish people is an extremely or very serious problem in the U.S. At the same time, few believe that either party is doing a good job supporting Jewish people. Many cast their ballot for President Trump in 2024. This is SRN News. The president taking action on two national monuments in Utah.
4: President Trump is moving to reduce the size of the Bears, Ears, and Grand Staircase Escalante National Monuments in Utah. The administration says the change will return more land to productive use and give states greater flexibility in managing natural resources. The move comes as Republicans push to expand energy production.
5: Welcome to Breakpoint, a daily look at an ever-changing culture through the lens of unchanging truth. For the Colson Center, I'm John Stone Street. A new study that draws on 122 years of mortality rates in the U.S. is offering a window into suicide trends. Rather than focusing on just individual or psychological traits like depression and substance abuse, researchers in this study sought to understand the role that societal factors play in driving trends. Among other things, the results point to the role that the church can play in offering hope. The data points to a number of significant shifts. Suicide rates are higher and start younger each and every decade. Death by suicide among women is skyrocketing. Rural suicides now exceed those in metropolitan areas, and suicide rates have peaked during periods of major social upheaval, like the Industrial Revolution and the Great Depression, and even surprisingly, the advancement of the women's rights movement. This should put us on alert in the coming age of AI. According to these researchers, and I quote, suicide appears to be powerfully shaped by what's happening in society, economically, socially, and culturally. Now, among the factors that are most apparent, especially for young people, are technology and family structures. The generation that is most digitally connected than any other before it also is the loneliest in all of recorded history. A joint study that was released a year ago also revealed this connection between addictive screen use among young people, like gaming and compulsive social media checking, and suicide risk. Another study showed correlation between youth loneliness and shrinking family sizes, including single-parent homes, because, the study suggested, and I quote, children are less likely to have automatic peer interaction or large support networks at home. And this increased screen use combined with decreased human connection can also help explain that rise in suicide in rural areas. What the study does not address, really, are the vast ideological shifts that have taken place culturally over the decades. Certainly, the shifts toward radical autonomy, expressive individualism, self-determination, all must be considered. Not to mention the very confusing messaging that always accompanies the push for legal medically assisted suicide. Still, the study's authors did suggest where solutions to the suicide crisis could be found. And I quote, "If suicide risk rises and falls with broader social conditions, then prevention has to go beyond the clinic. We need tailored strategies that address connectedness, community, economic stability, and the lived experience of entire generations, not just interventions targeted at individuals after they are already in crisis," end quote. Did you catch all that? Connectedness, community, stability, generational mentors? Look, if that doesn't sound like families and churches, it should. Back in 2018, Lifeway Research reported that only 27% of churches had a real plan to assist families affected by mental illness. And though a majority of pastors reported being equipped to handle suicide threats in their churches, only 4% of churchgoers who lost a loved one to suicide said that church leaders were even aware of the struggles. Churches have an incredible opportunity to make a difference in this area. The Hope Always course is a great way to prepare, to become the kind of first responder that can really make a difference. In this course that's offered within the Colson Educators Learning Platform, Dr. Matthew Sleeth provides a biblically grounded and medically sound way to understand suicide and respond to it with clarity, confidence, and courage. Learn more at ColsonEducators.org. 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For the Colson Center, I'm John Stone Street with Breakpoint.
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7: Well, when it comes to planning your retirement, there's only one question that really matters. Are you truly ready to retire? It may seem like a simple yes or no, but if you dig a little deeper, you may find some very important decisions that you need to make. Michael Battaglini, the president and CEO of Pittsburgh Wealth Management Group and a registered financial consultant, is here to help. Michael, this is, I think we're going to have some fun with this because, it's not always just yes or no, right?
8: That's right.
7: All right, let's dive in. Before we get into the financial side of things, why is it that knowing when to retire is more than just, you know, the dollars and cents, the financial side of it?
8: Right. Well, you know, Bruce, I think it's such an important place to start because most people think retirement is a math problem, you know, and it's really not. You know, obviously the financial side is critical. You know, you need to have income, you need to have a plan, but retirement is also a huge, you know, life transition. You know, for a lot of people, their job has been a big part of who they are for the last 30 or 40 years. You know, it's their routine. It's their purpose, and it's even, you know, a lot of times their social circle. So, you know, when that suddenly goes away, it can feel like, you know, geez, now what? You know, what do I do every day? So that's why we always talk about, you know, a holistic plan. Hey, we want the numbers to work, but we also want you to be mentally, you know, and emotionally ready for retirement and what it actually looks like day to day. Because, you know, the goal isn't just to retire, you know, it's to enjoy your life after retirement.
7: And yeah, retirement. I think people can feel that, Michael. I mean, that core identity. It's when you got up to work every day, you know, whether you wore a logo of the business you worked for or you didn't, I mean, again, that was your purpose, right? That's what drove you. Now, let's talk on the financial side. What's the first financial sign that somebody should look for to gain some level of confidence when it comes to retirement?
8: Yeah, good question. You know, I think the biggest one, Bruce, really is having a plan, you know, not just a pile of money. I think you definitely need a plan. And I think a lot of people think, hey, I've saved a certain amount. I've hit, you know, whatever your goal was or threshold. I should be okay. But, you know, I feel like the real question is, how do you turn that pile of money into income? Because, you know, we've talked about this many times, but retirement really isn't about how much you have. It's about how long you can make that last. So, you know, we like to map it out and say, okay, hey, here's your expenses. Here's where your income is going to come from. And here's how we make it last 20, 25, even 30 years. And that, hey, that includes things like Social Security, your investments. If you're lucky enough to have a pension, great. You know, whatever applies. But, you know, more importantly, we want to identify any gaps before you retire, not afterwards. You know, we want, because once your paycheck stops, it's a lot harder to fix those problems. So that's, you know, again, back to the plan, we want to have a detailed written plan. And I think that's your number, you know, that's step one for sure.
7: Speaking of having a plan, Michael co-authored a book with Tom Hegnet. It's called Don't Worry, Retire Happy. And it's a book that Michael's, I don't know, Michael, you've given away lots of copies of this book. And we continue to. I know listeners have really enjoyed getting it. Now, we want to give away some books here. But this, you know, we've had Tom on the show, and it really was a passion project for you to be a part of. And you know, a lot of folks get that book and then come in with questions, right?
8: Absolutely. Now, we'd love to give it out, so please give us a call. We'd be happy to have the staff send a free copy out to you.
7: Yeah, the lovely Lynn will make sure she'll verify your address. Because she, you know, that's, she wants to take care and concern that they have the address right. Get it out to you. All you have to do is reach out today, 412-801-SAFE, 412-801-7233. Or you can simply text the word book, B-O-O-K, to that same number, 412-801-7233. What is another key financial area that retirees need, I guess, to have at least some semblance of order before they decide to stop working?
8: Yeah, I would say debt, Bruce. I think that, you know, debt is a big one here. You know, going into retirement with a lot of debt, especially if it's high interest debt like credit cards, you know, that can really put pressure on your income. You know, every dollar that's going toward debt is a dollar that's not going toward your lifestyle or enjoying your retirement. Now, as you know, not all debt is bad. You know, a low interest mortgage, for example, might be a manageable, you know, debt depending on your situation. But in general, the closer you can get to being debt free heading into retirement, you know, the more flexibility you're going to have. And I think having that flexibility really equals peace of mind. You know, it just makes everything easier for you.
7: Yeah. And let's face it, Michael, having that, just a feeling of balance in your life is key. Now, Social Security is something that, you know, I just honestly believe we pay into it. We know it's there. We don't know the nuts and bolts of it. And that's where you and your team come in, being able to sit down and analyze, hey, when's the best time to start taking it? You know, a lot of people say, well, I'm going to take it at 62 because the first time, is that the best decision? Well, I'm going to take it at full retirement age, which is 67 for most people listening. Or I'm going to wait until 70 to maximize the benefit. Well, is that the best decision? And so let's talk about Social Security and how it factors into the decisions you are navigating with people.
8: Yeah, you know, Social Security really, Bruce, is a huge piece of the puzzle. And it is one area where timing, you know, as you were discussing, really, really matters. You know, a lot of people don't realize this, but when you take Social Security, you know, that has a permanent impact on your benefit. You know, you can start as early as 62, but if you do, you're locking in the reduced amount for the rest of your life. On the flip side, you know, if you can wait, especially to full retirement age, 67, or even up to age 70, hey, then you can significantly increase that monthly income. And that's guaranteed, you know, inflation adjusted income, which is incredibly valuable in retirement. So, you know, we want to look at it very strategically. It's not just, hey, let's take it as soon as you can. It's basically what's the smartest move based on your overall plan, you know, your specific situation, because if done right, you know, Social Security can really be a powerful foundation for your retirement income plan.
7: So folks, if you're not sure whether you're truly ready to retire, one of the best things that you can do is get a second opinion. And for some of you, it's probably your first opinion because you really don't have a plan. If you're listening right now and you would like to sit down for a no obligation analysis, all you need to do is call. Spots fill up quickly. So, you know, again, don't hesitate. 412-801-SAFE. That's 412-801-7233. And again, if you want a copy of the book from Tom Hegna, co-authored by Michael Battaglini, all you need to do is call and request it, 412-801-7233, or text book to that same number. If you're just joining us, we're talking about the ways to see if you truly are ready to retire. Let's talk about retirement expenses for a bit. Let's talk about a major expense that people often underestimate. I know we've addressed this on the show a number of times, Michael, but man, this one is big.
8: It really is. And it's healthcare, you know, without a doubt. You know, this is one of the things that, you know, that really catches people off guard all the time. You know, even when you get to Medicare age, it's not like everything is covered. You know, you still have premiums, co-pays, out-of-pocket costs. And like we've mentioned, you know, that can really add up fast. And if you retire before 65, you know, now you've got to bridge that gap with private insurance. And hey, let's face it, that can be expensive. You know, then you layer in the possibility of long-term care. And now you're talking about a completely different level of cost that Medicare typically doesn't cover. So, you know, this is something that we plan for very intentionally, because I just feel like if you don't, it can really throw your retirement, your entire retirement plan off track. So you've got to be prepared.
7: Yeah, maybe that's a new word, entirement. The entirety of your retirement. I like that. Now let's talk beyond the numbers. What's a sign that somebody is maybe on the emotional side prepared for retirement?
8: Yeah, I think we touched on this a little bit. I think it really comes down to, you know, your identity and your purpose. You know, if your career has been your main focus for decades, and for a lot of people it has, yeah, retirement can feel like a big void if you're not prepared for it. So I think the people, from what I've seen, who transition the best are the ones who already have things that they're excited about outside of work. You know, maybe it's hobbies, maybe it's spending more time with your family, volunteering, golfing, traveling, you know, whatever it may be. But, you know, they're not retiring from something. They're retiring to something. Mm. I think that makes it a little bit of an easier transition. And then I think, you know, your mindset makes a huge difference in, you know, how are you fulfilling your retirement?
7: Any last things that people should consider before taking that retirement leap?
8: I would say, Bruce, I think planning for your time. You know, that sounds maybe like a really simple, but it's actually a big deal. You know, when you go from a structured schedule, you know, you're waking up, you're going to work, you have responsibilities, to suddenly, you know, you have a wide open calendar. I think that's a bigger adjustment than people realize or expect. So when we're sitting down talking to people about their retirement plan, we always encourage them to kind of think ahead. 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You know, kind of
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0: After Tehran's attacks on ships in the Strait of Hormuz, but Iran remains defiant.
1: Tehran has insisted that any ship going through the strait must do so on a route through Iranian waters and must follow the instructions of Iran's paramilitary Revolutionary Guard. Now, the U.S. had been trying to support those vessels, and the U.N.'s International Maritime Organization had supported this route around Oman, but the ships that have been attacked by Iran in recent days all have been flying that route.
0: Correspondent John Gambrell in Dubai. The price per barrel of Brent crude oil, the international standard, briefly topped $87 early Tuesday, still well below the nearly 120 reached at the height of the war. The price dipped to 78, then back up to 85 a barrel on Wednesday. Another round of sweltering heat in store for much of the U.S. this week, correspondent Laura Winters reports.
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0: With SRN News, I'm John Scott. The U.S. has reimposed a blockade on Iran after Tehran's attacks on ships in the Strait of Hormuz, but Iran remains defiant.
1: Tehran has insisted that any ship going through the strait must do so on a route through Iranian waters and must follow the instructions of Iran's paramilitary Revolutionary Guard. Now, the U.S. had been trying to support those vessels, and the U.N.'s International Maritime Organization had supported this route around Oman, but the ships that have been attacked by Iran in recent days all have been plying that route.
0: Correspondent John Gambrell reporting from Dubai. The price for a barrel of Brent crude oil, the international standard, briefly topped $87 early Tuesday, still well below the nearly $120 reached at the height of the war. The price dipped back to $78, then went up to $85 a barrel on Wednesday. Another round of sweltering heat is in store for much of the U.S. this week. Correspondent Laura Wetters.
2: The National Weather Service predicting more than 90 temperature records across the country will be tied or broken this week. Believe it or not, most of those records will be broken in the overnight hours when it's supposed to cool down. Cities in the Midwest and Northeast, best known for record-breaking cold, likely to see record-setting nighttime temperatures. These places include Fargo, North Dakota, International Falls, Minnesota, and Portland, Maine.
0: President Trump endorsing MyPillow founder Mike Lindell for Minnesota governor, praising him as one of America's greatest and most hardworking patriots. Lindell established his national profile from his TV advertising campaign as the MyPillow guy. World Cup semifinal today in Atlanta. Argentina faces England. The winner will play Spain on Sunday in East Rutherford, New Jersey. This is SRN News.

0: With SRN News, I'm John Scott. The U.S. has reimposed a blockade on Iran after Tehran's attacks on ships in the Strait of Hormuz, but Iran remains defiant.
1: Tehran has insisted that any ship going through the strait must do so on a route through Iranian waters and must follow the instructions of Iran's paramilitary Revolutionary Guard. Now, the U.S. had been trying to support those vessels, and the U.N.'s International Maritime Organization had supported this route around Oman, but the ships that have been attacked by Iran in recent days all have been plying that route.
0: Correspondent John Gambrell reporting from Dubai. The price for a barrel of Brent crude oil, the international standard, briefly topped $87 early Tuesday, still well below the nearly $120 reached at the height of the war. The price dipped back to $78, then went up to $85 a barrel on Wednesday. Another round of sweltering heat is in store for much of the U.S. this week. Correspondent Laura Wetters.
2: The National Weather Service predicting more than 90 temperature records across the country will be tied or broken this week. Believe it or not, most of those records will be broken in the overnight hours when it's supposed to cool down. Cities in the Midwest and Northeast, best known for record-breaking cold, likely to see record-setting nighttime temperatures. These places include Fargo, North Dakota, International Falls, Minnesota, and Portland, Maine.
0: President Trump endorsing MyPillow founder Mike Lindell for Minnesota governor, praising him as one of America's greatest and most hardworking patriots. Lindell established his national profile from his TV advertising campaign as the MyPillow guy. World Cup semifinal today in Atlanta. Argentina faces England. The winner will play Spain on Sunday in East Rutherford, New Jersey. This is SRN News.
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4: This afternoon is going to be sunny and hot with a second heat wave coming through with a high near 97 degrees. The heat index goes as high as 103, but tonight's going to be partly cloudy and cool off a bit around 75 degrees. Tomorrow's going to start off mostly cloudy, then gradually become sunny and hot as we head into the afternoon with a high near 95 degrees. Those temperatures will decrease into the evening as we hit a low near 68.
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0: With SRN News, I'm John Scott. Heavy downpours still drenching South Texas with the possibility of dangerous flash flooding. The storms began Tuesday with downpours washing out roads and leading to dozens of high water rescues in counties near the Mexico border. Flash flood warnings in effect, and the Texas governor issued disaster declarations for dozens of counties. In Kerr County, where catastrophic flooding last year killed more than 100 people, officials say they're in contact with summer camps at risk. There have been no reports of deaths or injuries yet. The U.S. has reimposed a blockade on Iran after Tehran's attacks on ships in the Strait of Hormuz.
1: Strait of Hormuz, the narrow mouth of the Persian Gulf, through which about a fifth of all crude oil and natural gas traded once passed in peacetime, has become the key issue over trying to end the Iran war. And as these attacks on ships have continued, and as U.S. airstrikes have gone on against Iran for days, and Iran has retaliated against Middle East allies of America, this has really called into question whether or not there will be any sort of permanent end to the Iran war.
0: Correspondent John Gambrell reporting from Dubai. A call for more protection amid dangerous time for judges around the country. Bob Agnew with the report.
2: Supreme Court Justice Amy Coney Barrett has told lawmakers that a sharp increase in threats targeting her and other justices is increasingly encroaching on their personal and family lives. Barrett, along with liberal Justice Elena Kagan, testified to Congress on Tuesday, a rare event for members of the High Court. With violence and intimidation on the rise nationwide, the justices are seeking millions of dollars to enhance security to help keep judges safe across the country. Bob Agner reporting.
0: This is SRN News. Amnesty International takes aim at pro-life and pro-family groups.
3: The iconic human rights group has spent most of its 65-year career advocating for political prisoners around the world. But now Amnesty has released a report warning that human rights in the United Kingdom are at risk from those who advocate for unborn babies and those who oppose transgenderism and the LGBT agenda. Amnesty labels them, quote, anti-rights groups, listing 25 pro-life organizations and 49, quote, gender-critical groups. Michael Harrington reporting.
0: Nicaragua's crackdown on dissent, which is focused primarily on clergymen and churches lately, now has been extended to the legal profession. The government stripped numerous lawyers of their licenses to practice in recent days in what a UN expert describes as a purge. Since 2018, Nicaragua has shut down more than 5,000 organizations for criticizing the rampant corruption in that country. This is SRN News. The Writers Guild of America has become the latest group to challenge Paramount's $81 billion acquisition of Warner Brothers Discovery. It filed a lawsuit Tuesday that seeks to block the merger on the ground.

0: Nationwide, the justices are seeking millions of dollars to enhance security to help keep judges safe across the country. Bob Agner reporting.
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1: A prominent elderly American shot and killed in the Philippines, and authorities not for certain what the motive may have been in this case. Officials do say that an investigation is underway. The update from correspondent Lisa Dwyer.
4: An American marine biologist was shot and killed by three men who barged into his house in the central Philippines over the weekend. 73-year-old Kent Carpenter was at home with his companion Sunday night when three men with covered faces forced their way in. Carpenter's companion says one drew a gun and shot Carpenter, killing him instantly. They fled with a laptop, cash, and a backpack. Silliman University says Carpenter was an exceptional scientist who had collaborated with the university on marine research work and studies since 1976. Police are trying to determine a motive for the killing. I'm Lisa Dwyer.
1: News and analysis at townhall.com. The Writers Guild of America has become the latest group to challenge Paramount's $81 billion acquisition of Warner Brothers Discovery. It filed a lawsuit Tuesday that seeks to block the merger on the grounds it would cause specific harm to movie and TV writers in the U.S. The complaint arrived today after 12 states filed their own lawsuit seeking to halt the transaction. Astronomers have found a sweet spot in space.
5: Molecular clouds where stars and planets are forming.
6: Astrophysicist Azaskin Jimenez-Serra with the Spanish Astrobiology Center says they're essential ingredients for the origin of life.
5: Because they represent the backbone of RNA and DNA.
6: The sugar is called erythrolose.
5: They can be found in raspberries and in other red fruits.
6: The results published this week in the journal Nature Astronomy. I'm Ben Thomas.
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8: This afternoon is going to be sunny and hot with a second heat wave coming through with a high near 97 degrees. The heat index goes as high as 103, but tonight's going to be partly cloudy and cool off a bit around 75 degrees. Tomorrow's going to start off mostly cloudy, then gradually become sunny and hot as we head into the afternoon with a high near 95 degrees. Those temperatures will decrease into the evening as we hit a low near 68.
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4: Technology stocks leading markets higher worldwide as winners of the artificial intelligence boom gather more strength following several shaky weeks. The S&P 500 rose 0.4 early Wednesday and was on track for a fourth gain in 5 days. The Dow Jones Industrial Average and NASDAQ Composite, both in positive territory also. Morgan Stanley shares rose 2% in pre-market trading after the bank reported revenue of $21.3 billion in the second quarter, a profit of $5.6 billion, both records. It follows a slew of strong reports from big U.S. banks on Tuesday, with all of them to some degree crediting their trading desks. I'm John Scott.
3: You'll find breaking news and analysis at townhall.com. 2 months since its onset, Central Africa's Ebola outbreak is still spreading faster than health officials can track it.
5: Confirmed cases of Ebola in Congo have reached 2,011, including 754 deaths, according to government data released overnight in what authorities say is the fastest growing outbreak on record. Over 750 people remain in isolation or in hospitals, while just over 360 have so far recovered, says Congo's Ministry of Health. Contact tracing remains a challenge, with coverage of those exposed still at only 67%. The Central African nation has been battling the Ebola outbreak caused by the rare Bundibugyo virus since May 15. I'm Charles Diletesma.
3: Trump administration officials have told Immigration and Customs Enforcement officers to suspend most vehicle stops as after two deadly shootings in a little more than a week. More of these stories.
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7: Hey, Pittsburgh, it's a scorcher out there. Heat advisory is in effect, sun blazing through the haze. High of 97 today, so drink your water, check on your neighbors. And tonight, it barely cools off, low of 74. Clear skies, that smoky haze may still hang around a bit. Stays warm right through the evening drive.
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0: Ready to break the narrative? 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
1: The Alex Marlow Show. I'm glad you're here. I'm live again from the Defense and Innovation Summit in Pennsylvania at the Army War College. It's a big day today because President Trump will be here. He'll be speaking about the changing nature of modern warfare and what America is doing to shore up supply chains, make sure that we have replenished any stockpiles, make sure that we're a cutting edge of AI and innovation so that we can keep America safe using peace through strength. And I'm doing a bunch of interviews with people. Most of those will show up on

0: was filled to capacity near Alcatraz Island. When crews arrived at the scene, they found the vessel almost fully underwater, with the motor still running and leaking fuel. Rescuers have been searching for the missing with divers, helicopters, and boats in open ocean on the western side of the Golden Gate Bridge. I'm Donna Warder.
1: President Trump on his way to Pennsylvania, where he'll be talking about national defense.
2: President Trump travels to Carlisle, Pennsylvania today, where he's scheduled to speak at the Pennsylvania Defense and Innovation Summit at the U.S. Army War College at 3:15 p.m. Eastern. The event is expected to focus on defense priorities, military readiness, and emerging technologies as the administration continues its push to strengthen America's defense industrial base. Willie Nelson, The White House.
1: Former top lawyer at Goldman Sachs and White House counsel to President Obama, Catherine Remler, is set to be questioned by a House committee on her relationship with Jeffrey Epstein. We get more details from correspondent Bernie Bennett.
3: Her testimony Wednesday to the House Oversight Committee comes after thousands of documents released by the Justice Department showed an extensive relationship between her and Epstein. She tried to downplay her relationship in more recent statements, calling him a, quote, monster. While Remler announced in February that she would step down from Goldman Sachs on June 30th, she remains an employee at the company. Bernie Bennett, Washington.
1: It's a mixed bag on Wall Street. The Dow is doing quite well. It's up 123 points at this hour. The high-tech NASDAQ struggling, off by 165. This is SRN News.
4: 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Weather.
5: Hey, Pittsburgh. It's a scorcher out there. Heat advisories in effect. Sun blazing through the haze. High of 97 today. So drink your water. Check on your neighbors. And tonight, it barely cools off. Low of 74. Clear skies. That smoky haze may still hang around a bit. Stays warm right through the evening drive.
4: Okay, we admit it. Pittsburgh is famous for steel. But what about all the other things we're famous for? Take 1980, when we invented the emoticon. How's that for a smiley face? And the terrible towel. Come on, who else can turn a common household item into a sports icon? The Big Mac? Yeah, that was us in 1967. See, we figured if we like it, so will America. And boy, were we right. You get it. We get it. And this station gets you. AM 1250. 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
6: This is Albert Moeller for townhall.com. Both chambers of the New York State Legislature have passed legislation replacing the words mother and father with gestating parent and non-gestating parent. C.S. Lewis famously decried what he called verbicide, or more technically, the murder of a word. We can only imagine what he would think of with this development in New York. As the editorial board of the Wall Street Journal notes, the effort is part of legislation intended to, quote, purge gendered language from state family law, end quote. Just ponder that for a moment. The natural family is predicated upon the fundamental truth that God made human beings male and female, assigned marriage as the union of one man and one woman who would also be fruitful and multiply. Hence, it's easy. The male parent is the father, and the female parent is the mother. This pattern has been assumed and unconfused throughout most of human history. Until now, in New York. The goal of this insanity is nothing less than the collapse of truth, creation order, marriage, morality, and civilization itself. That's all.
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So the U.S. Treasury has unveiled a coin with President Trump's face in a $100 bill featuring the presidential signature. And I'm just going to say flat out, it looks awesome. The coin looks absolutely awesome. We had images for you at Breitbart News, and I probably should have the team to put it on the screen. I apologize, guys. That's a total oversight, completely unprofessional, any of you are watching. But the coin looks amazing, and it is gold. It's a great pick, the president, and I love it. And you know the haters are going to hate it. You know when they see something that looks great, they never admit, actually, he got the coin right. That's a good-looking coin. They'll never say it. So it's an extra troll. All right. So speaking of money, E. Jean Carroll is going to receive $5.6 million from Trump in the defamation case. Don't let it be confused with a sex abuse case, because it's not. And we're going to be hearing from her.

0: 1,000 people in Gaza over the past 2 days, local health officials say, part of a wider campaign of attacks on the territory by Israel, despite a months-old ceasefire with Hamas. Among the dead are a woman and 6 police officers killed in an airstrike on a police station in the densely populated Jabalia refugee camp in northern Gaza. The Israeli military has not commented on the strikes in central and another in southern Gaza. I'm Charles de la Tesma.
1: U.S. wholesale inflation fell from May to June on plunging energy prices, but intensifying hostilities with Iran are clouding the outlook. The Labor Department reporting today its producer price index, that's the one that captures inflation before it ever reaches consumers, was down by 0.3% between May and June. This is SRN News.
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3: Hey, Pittsburgh, it's a scorcher out there. Heat advisories in effect, sun blazing through the haze, high of 97 today. So drink your water, check on your neighbors. And tonight, it barely cools off, low of 74. Clear skies, that smoky haze may still hang around a bit. Stays warm right through the evening drive.
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10: Well, that could not be more true. Things you won't hear from the mainstream media. We talk about them here, and we get into why and how it is that important news is being suppressed, and it's thanks to our friends at the Media Research Center, MRC. They have a new bombshell report that Apple and Google were suppressing the news around Graham Plattner's sick and twisted activities. You all, I am sure, because you're learned political observers, saw what was happening to Graham Plattner and the things that were coming out about him. Terrible allegations in his treatment of women, his statements and treatment of our veterans, the fact that he had a Nazi tattoo. You know all the story about Graham Plattner. Over a period of months, though, it seems, based on this new information, that a lot of this was being kept, suppressed from the American people. Here to discuss is the president of the Media Research Council, David Bozell. David, thanks for coming in to the Scott Jennings Show. We're always glad to feature you and your research. Lay it out for us.
11: Thank you, sir.
10: How was this information being kept from the American people?
11: Yeah, well,

0: the parking lot of a gas station and convenience store in St. Augustine. Police say that during the encounter with agents from ICE and Homeland Security investigations, the four fled on foot, with one darting across a busy road into the path of a semi-truck. Florida Highway Patrol spokesman Sergeant Dylan Bryan says the driver stopped and tried to render aid, but the man died at the scene.
1: That's Jennifer King reporting. A new blood test could determine whether somebody will develop Alzheimer's disease.
2: In the study, doctors tested for the presence of a brain protein called p-tau217, which helps fuel Alzheimer's. Dr. Risa Sperling is with Mass General Brigham Neuroscience Institute.
3: We found that people who have very high levels of this blood test abnormality, p-tau217, we're very likely to progress over time. So.
1: And that report from Donna Warder. U.S. stocks been drifting higher in early trading.
4: I'm Seth Sutel, and this is Markets in a Minute. Technology stocks are leading markets higher as winners of the AI boom gather strength following several shaky weeks. The S&P 500 rose 0.2% in the first hour of trading Wednesday. The index is on track for its fourth gain in the last 5 days. The Dow added 258 points. That's about 0.5%. The Nasdaq Composite rose 0.3%. Stocks got some help from another report showing that inflation slowed in the U.S. last month. Treasury yields moved lower in the bond market. The yield on the 10-year Treasury fell to 4.56%. Seth Sutel, New York.
1: On Wall Street, stocks have reversed course. The Dow is now up 122 points. This is SRN News.
5: 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Weather.
6: Hey, Pittsburgh, it's a scorcher out there. Heat advisories in effect, sun blazing through the haze, high of 97 today. So drink your water, check on your neighbors, and tonight it barely cools off, low of 74. Clear skies, that smoky haze may still hang around a bit, stays warm right through the evening drive.
5: Okay, we admit it. Pittsburgh is famous for steel. But what about all the other things we're famous for? Take 1980, when we invented the emoticon. How's that for a smiley face? And the terrible towel. Come on, who else can turn a common household item into a sports icon? The Big Mac? Yeah, that was us in 1967. See, we figured if we like it, so will America. And boy, were we right. You get it. We get it. And this station gets you. AM 1250. The Answer.
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11: 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All right, Wednesday, July the 15th. Common sense for the American people. We have a conversation now with one of the most common sense members of the United States Senate. His name is Dan Sullivan. He represents the great state of Alaska. Senator Sullivan, thank you for joining us here on the Scott Jennings Show. I want to start with the news of the day.

0: Up to be a winning session on Wall Street. Just a few minutes from the close, the Dow was up 126 points. The Nasdaq up by
1: 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The Answer. Weather.
2: Temperatures are going to cool off this evening as it's going to be partly cloudy with a low around 75 tonight. Tomorrow is going to be mostly cloudy, gradually becoming sunny and hot, which will reach a high near 95 degrees. There's also some patchy smoke expected throughout the day tomorrow. Heading into Friday, there's going to be a slight chance of showers in the afternoon. Otherwise, it's going to be sunny and hot with a high near 92 degrees.
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5: Most Americans think of Abraham Lincoln and they think of the Civil War or the Emancipation. But in 1862, he signed another hugely significant piece of legislation, the Homestead Act. It offered eligible Americans up to 160 acres of land, not as a prize for the powerful, but as an opportunity for ordinary families willing to live on it, work it, and build something lasting. Why did it matter? Because Lincoln understood that freedom was not merely the absence of tyranny. Rather, freedom required responsibility, labor, stewardship, and moral courage. A free people must be given room to build, but they also must be willing to cultivate what they have been given. That still matters today. Liberty without responsibility decays. Opportunity without character collapses. Lincoln's lesson is clear. A nation stays free when its people remain willing to work, build, and steward freedom under God.
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7: Welcome back, America. I'm Hugh Hewitt. I want to play for you. Ro Khanna has been on this show a number of times. Yale lawyer, smart guy, congressman from the Silicon Valley, man on the left, the socialist, going to run for president. But he thought he had gone far enough to the left to satisfy the DSA. Not so fast, Ro. He went on yesterday a podcast with Jeremy Scahill, and it didn't go well for Ro. Cut number 11. We'll play some of this and be
8: Israeli
7: prepared to
8: civilians
7: dump.
8: Are dying in these attacks because of the apartheid. You know, Palestinians have a right to kill Israeli soldiers, Congressman? On October 7th, when they attacked the military bases in the Gaza envelope, did the Qassam brigades in Sir Al-Quds have a right to kill Israeli soldiers? Yes or no?
9: On October 7th,
8: did Palestinians have a right to attack Israeli military bases in the Gaza envelope? Yes or no?
9: I mean, I think October 7th attack was a terrorist attack, so I don't
8: was
9: justify.
8: Was it a terrorist attack when the first targets that were hit on the morning of October 7th were multiple military bases? Did Palestinian forces have a right to attack those military bases?
9: I am not for violent violence again in any way. I mean, I am for making sure that we end the occupation.
8: Do they have a right to do it, Congressman? Do they have a right to attack Israeli soldiers?
9: No, I'm not going to say that Hamas had a right to attack Israeli soldiers or kill Israelis. Like, I don't think that advances peace or advances Palestinian statehood.
8: Did Israel have a right to drop a single bomb in Gaza in response to October 7th?
9: I believe Israel had the right to get people who killed the civilians, but not in the way they went about it, which I've said is genocide.
8: But the Palestinians don't have a right to attack the very military bases that are running the killing operations on October 6, 2023, or October 5th, 2023. It's a double standard. You're saying there are ways that Israel should be able to kill Palestinians, but there is never a condition under which Palestinians can attack armed, uniformed soldiers of a force that is still considered an occupying force under international law. Make it make sense to me.
9: I come from a tradition of King and Gandhi. My grandfather was in jail.
8: I'm aware of your family history. Do you think King would say, "Well, they can attack the Viet Cong, but I don't want them to kill
9: I don't think anyone. I don't know what Gandhi would say. I don't think my grandfather would say that the Palestinians should have

0: 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Finally, this segment coming up, Norton Rainey and I are going to talk about education choice and what was in the working families tax cuts, the one big beautiful bill from last year. 31 states have opted into it. 31 states can take your money and give you a dollar-for-dollar tax credit if you give to the correct organization. Norton will be here to talk to us about that coming up after the break. But now I want to talk to you about just giving money to Food for the Poor that is operating in Venezuela. The disaster in Venezuela is truly epic. Give a listen to Food for the Poor's Daniel Patino, who tells you there could not be a better time to give to Food for the Poor.
1: Well, yes, this is actually the moment that matters the most. This is when the cameras leave and the need remains. And again, families don't rebuild their lives overnight. Parents are still trying to provide for their children, and communities are still recovering from that damage and disruption caused by the earthquake. And for these families that Food for the Poor serves, and even as well as the families that have already been blessed by your listeners, there's still more families that we are seeing day to day that need our help. And every donation counts and is getting to the families right away.
0: Right away. But you got to call or you got to go online. 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The banner Help Venezuela is right there. Tens of thousands of people don't have anything. They lost everything in these two 7.2 and 7.5 earthquakes 3 weeks ago. Food for the Poor, so trustworthy, so absolutely good. 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Whatever you can give, thank you.
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11: Hugh Hewlett wants you to be prepared for the fight. 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
0: Welcome back, America. I'm Hugh Hewlett. You've heard me talk off and on about the tax credit provisions that were included in the One Big Beautiful Bill, the Working Families Tax Cut, authored by Ted Cruz. Some states have already opted into the program, but for an update, Norton Rainey joins us. Norton is the CEO of the ACE Scholarships Program, longtime friend of the program. Norton, good to see you again. Can you start, for the benefit of the Steelers fans, by explaining what the law does and how it operates for families with children who are not in public schools?
12: Hugh, it's wonderful to see you as always. Thank you so much for your leadership in America and supporting what we think is arguably the most important initiative this country has seen for decades, and it's putting children and parents first in America. The Education Freedom Tax Credit, for those who don't know, was included in the Big Beautiful Bill in 2027. And what it does, beginning in 2027, it enables every parent in America to put their child in the education environment that's right for them, whether it be a public school, a home school, or a environment that is a micro school. Parents have the power to do what's right for them. So if you're a person listening and you pay taxes in America, you can give up to $1,700 per year and claim a dollar-for-dollar federal tax credit beginning in January 2027, and you basically have a choice. Give that money to the government or give that money to a program like ACE Scholarships that can help out parents and children fulfill their dreams.
0: Now, let's get into the nitty-gritty, Norton Rainey. And as the CEO of ACE Scholarships, you are keeping track of which states have opted in. So if a parent's got a kid in a parochial school or a Jewish day school or just a homeschooling environment, how does it work? What does their state have to do? How do they get credit? Can they pay their own kids' tuition?
12: Well, the law states that states must opt in, and that happens by a governor saying either yes or no to the federal credit program and enabling parents in their state to participate. To date, 31 states have either opted in or expressed an interest in opting in. I want to point out that three of those states, Kentucky, New York, and Colorado, are Democratic states, and Governor Jared Polis in the state of Colorado was the first Democrat to really break rank and say that we believe in education in the state of Colorado. And so Colorado will lead the charge as a blue state that will enable taxpayers to give. And that means that children in the state of Colorado will benefit. For the 31 states who have currently opted in, that is a game changer for them. That means once again that they have access to a great education that will unlock incredible potential. For the states who've not opted in, we are encouraging governors right now to opt in so that your taxpayers can give and ensure that money stays within your state.
0: So when a taxpayer They have to write the $1,700 check, for example, to ACE. It's a dollar-for-dollar credit off of their federal tax. If they have to pay $10,000 in taxes, all of a sudden they're paying $8,300 in taxes because they've given $1,700 to ACE scholarships. But do the parents, do they control the money once they give it away, or is it up to ACE to control the money? And is there any ability of the parent to say, I want that to scholarship my child?
12: Well, a couple things that parents can do. They can give the money to a program like ACE Scholarships, and we can direct that money to their school. They can't direct their own donation to their child. However, most parents in America will qualify. The provision actually allows most middle-income families who probably make under $400,000 per year to qualify. That's a lot of money. That's most Americans right now that are making either $400,000 or less. To be specific, it's 300% of your median income in the district that you live in. So this is really a win for almost every family in America. But what I would say to people, even though you can't direct the money to your child, is give the money to a program like ACE Scholarships, and we will make sure that money is going to your school or to homeschool, or if you're in a public school, that you have the ability to use that money for education programs that are above and beyond what's paid for by taxpayers in your public school. Hugh, I think that's really important as well. There are people, including union members, who are saying right now this is anti-public schools and they are opposing this program. What they're doing is they're opposing children in public schools because this bill gives them an opportunity to use this money so their education is enhanced. So our directive right now to Americans is give generously. Take advantage of your dollar-for-dollar, $1,700 credit, and you will transform America so that we continue being the greatest country on the planet.
0: So let's just put aside having children or not. If you're a taxpayer and you're paying federal taxes in excess of $1,700, it makes sense to give it to ACE or somebody like ACE, because then you will pay nothing in federal taxes, your $1,700 dollar-for-dollar credit. You'll get the $1,700. But there is no direct connection between the parent and the child. Do you think some of these organizations will, in fact, take cognizance of where the check is coming from and give it into that school district or that school?
12: Well, we certainly are at ACE Scholarships. That's a very important thing for us. We're partnering with our private schools, we're partnering with public schools, and we're setting up website portals for these entities. And so the money that they're raising, we're administering the program for them. So as a scholarship granting organization that has operations in all 50 states right now, we're making this very simple for schools and organizations who want to raise money and ensure that that money stays within their entity. We've invested over $10 million in technology. We have technology that makes this seamless for the schools, for our partners, our donors, and the children who will benefit. So to answer your question, we have the ability to ensure the money goes where they want this money to go. The only thing they can't do is direct it to their child. However, if they're raising a lot of money within their school, that means their child likely will benefit.
0: So every private school, parochial Jewish day school, evangelical, just a private school, private day school, they ought to be enrolled in this program if they're in the right state. Is it just the governor's decision, Norton Rainey? Or does the legislature have to back them up?
12: It is only the governor. The law states that the governor must opt in or opt out. And so the governor has the discretion to make a decision whether they participate in this program. And again, 31 states to date have opted in. That's a win for children and a win for America. But we need all governors in America to be in this program so that children in their states benefit. If they don't opt in, we can still collect money from taxpayers. Sadly, we just direct that money to other states who have opted in.
0: Norton, good to see you. ACE Scholarships. What's the website quickly, Norton?
12: Go to educationfreedomtaxcredit.org and sign up, and we'll make sure to keep you posted. So in January 2027, you can take advantage of this amazing program. 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
0: 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We'll check in again. Don't go anywhere, America. I'm Hugh Hewitt.
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0: Hugh, if you want to sign up to be, it's a limited audience to watch the broadcast, no more than 100, but they've got a great 1,000 state legislatures from all over the legislators from all over the country come, and they come to Orlando to do one thing: exchange ideas, refine statutes, make their states operate better. 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I'll be bringing that up with every state rep, asking them if they lean on their governor. 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Also want to remind you to please pray for the country. 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No nation in history has ever begun with a declaration that our rights as human beings come not from man, not from the government, not from a legislature, but from God. And that means we need to appeal to God to keep the country on the right track. We need our nation leaders to be prayed for, our nation's men and women in blue, our nation's military to be prayed for. So we're trying to do the biggest prayer event in American history. So please head over to americapraise.com today. put your name on the America Prays wall. It's the biggest prayer wall ever. Thousands of people are signing up every day to spend 10 minutes a week, 10 minutes a week praying for the president, the vice president, the senators, the legislators, governors, all those people, and of course our police and first responders, our men and women in blue. 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The Larry Elder Show is coming up on most of these radio stations and on the Salem News Channel. 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Stay right where you are. I'll talk to you tomorrow on the next Hugh Hewitt Show.
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0: This is Hugh Hewitt for townhall.com. Graham Plattner ended his bid to represent the people of Maine in the U.S. Senate on Wednesday night. He would have done well to begin his consideration with earnest engagement with the Bible, really. Specifically, the Gospel of Luke, chapter 8, verse 17, where it says, "For nothing is secret that will not be revealed, nor anything hidden that will not be known and come to light." Now more than ever, every candidate must be warned again about this truth, and then again and again. Indeed, it's inevitable for every candidate in every race in which any opponent has the means to dig deep. Every would-be candidate ought to subject himself or herself first to the gauntlet of self-scrutiny and to a gauntlet of friendly professionals who specialize in digging up opposition research. If an unflattering story exists, it can be found, and it will be found, and it will be on every front page. Plattner's saga is already a tale worth telling. Nothing that is secret will not be revealed. I'm Hugh Hewitt.
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22: News this hour from Town Hall. I'm Keith Peters in Washington. A new blood test could determine whether someone will develop Alzheimer's disease.
23: In the study, doctors tested for the presence of a brain protein called p-tau-217, which helps fuel Alzheimer's. Dr. Risa Sperling is with Mass General Brigham Neuroscience Institute.
24: We found that people who have very high levels of this blood test abnormality, p-tau-217, were very likely to progress over time. So 38% of them progressed to impairment within 5 years, and actually up to 78% within 10 years.
23: But Sperling says it's too soon for healthy people to get the blood test, which is now used to help diagnose people who are experiencing cognitive problems. I'm Donna Warder.
22: Acting United States Attorney General Todd Blanche appeared before senators at his confirmation hearing. Willie Nelson reports.
25: Acting United States Attorney General Todd Blanche pointed to major crime reductions under the Trump administration while appearing before senators at his confirmation hearing.
26: If you look at Washington and Memphis as examples, where we have worked with federal, state, and local partners, pulling thousands of criminals off the streets in those two cities. Homicides in D.C. are down about 60%, and overall crime in Memphis declined by more than 40%.
25: Blanche says federal partnerships with state and local law enforcement are delivering results. Willie Nelson, The White House.
22: Heavy downpours are still drenching South Texas with the possibility of dangerous flash flooding. The storms also spawned a tornado in San Antonio on Wednesday morning. The downpours began Tuesday, washing out roads and leading to dozens of high water rescues in counties near the Mexico border. On Wall Street, the Dow by 150 points, the NASDAQ rose 162, the S&P advanced 28. More at Town Hall.
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2: 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Weather.
3: Temperatures are going to cool off this evening as it's going to be partly cloudy with a low around 75 tonight. Tomorrow's going to be mostly cloudy, gradually becoming sunny and hot, which will reach a high near 95 degrees. There's also some patchy smoke expected throughout the day tomorrow. Heading into Friday, there's going to be a slight chance of showers in the afternoon. Otherwise, it's going to be sunny and hot with a high near 92 degrees.
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21: Welcome to Secula. Will Haynes in studio today. And we are talking about this breaking news item. This is a release that comes from Senator Grassley and Senator Johnson as they are conducting oversight into Jack Smith's Arctic Frost investigation. That was the entire special counsel investigation into President Trump. And now, as we've found out details along the way that were shocking, we first learned that they were getting subpoenas and warrants for the toll records, the phone records of U.S. senators. They went to their phone companies and they issued warrants. We also know that then they were trying to seek the records of more than 400 conservatives and conservative-related organizations. And if that wasn't enough, this new release is that they secretly obtained the text messages, not just the if they sent and received, like the toll records, but the actual content of text messages from 44 members of Congress amid this entire probe. And this is a letter that was sent from the Office of the Assistant Attorney General, Patrick Davis, to Chairman Grassley that talks about this. And it says that, and this is the bottom line, folks, although a filter team, I'm going to go right back to this page because it says subsequent email documents, the files that are saved directly to the special counsel's team shared drive. Thus, the special counsel's investigative team apparently bypassed the filter team and directly accessed these text messages. The FBI then identified the people whose phone numbers sent or received the text messages, and it is 44 members of Congress, including 20 U.S. senators. And then 24 members of the House of Representatives, including some Democrats like Cory Booker, Congressman Adam Smith from Washington, and the now current mayor of Los Angeles, then Congresswoman Karen Bass. Where's the outrage from them? We're going to break it all down for you, what this means, the shocking kind of details that go along with this. And I'll be joined by Chief Counsel of the ACLJ, Jay Sekulow, in the next segment, as he will break this down for you as well. It's shocking because they went around their entire process. The filter team was in place from the Department of Justice to try and mitigate these issues, to try and make sure they weren't accessing text messages from sitting members of Congress that they weren't supposed to. And this is where it's the craziest part of it all to me. On June 2nd of 2023, Senior Assistant Special Counsel Thomas Windham, he asked the National Archives and Records Administration, General Counsel, all text messages from October 2020 through January 20th, 2021, for phones associated with a long list of White House individuals. I mean, that includes people like the current CIA director, by the way, and we'll talk about that as well. But these individuals, any of their records, and the National Archives turned them over August 21st, 2023. And within 26 minutes from that email coming from National Archives to the special counsel's team, the senior assistant special counsel had downloaded all the files and disseminated them and started getting people to review them before this filter team even had a chance to open the email. Folks, we're going to talk about this, the seriousness of this, and some of the work of the ACLJ that is ongoing on this very issue when we come back. Call me if you want to talk about Jack Smith and the egregious abuse of power that we are seeing from this former special counsel. 1-800-684-3110 to talk to me on air as well. 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
21: Welcome back to Seculo. I'm joined on the phone right now by Chief Counsel of the ACLJ, Jay Sekulow. And this came out yesterday evening as Senator Grassley, the chairman of the Senate Judiciary Committee, as well as Chairman Ron Johnson of the Senate Investigations Committee, released this information. And I think it was Senator Johnson that said it shouldn't be shocking at this point, but it should be outraging to those that see this news, because it appears that there are no depths to the constitutional violations and the ways that this special counsel decided to run roughshod over the Constitution. And I wanted to get your take when you saw this, Jay, about what the special counsel was doing, obtaining the text messages from sitting members of Congress.
12: Well, I think what Senator Johnson said is exactly correct. No one's shocked, although it is shocking that he did this, but it's not shocking because we saw the abuses taking place by the Department of Justice with Jack Smith in particular. The outrage is palpable, and that is when you sit back and see a list of, 30-something U.S. senators and House of Representative members that have now had their text messages reviewed by a special counsel from the Department of Justice. So you have the executive branch spying basically on the legislative branch. You're talking about constitutional violations of which we have not seen in our lifetime. This is the quintessential example of not just government overreach, but government run amok, with no moorings, with no guideposts, and with no any kind of influence that would stop it. They were on a runway that was never ending to violate the Constitution here, and they did. Now, the question is going to be, how do you hold them accountable? And we're looking at that as well. But this is beyond the pale. It is beyond the scope of legitimate prosecutorial inquiry. This was the executive branch, as I said, spying on members of the United States House and Senate and people that they were talking to. And I you may have had news media people. I mean, you're talking, I could think of First Amendment violations, 14th Amendment violations. I mean, you could write when we used to have phone books, this could be a phone book full of violations. We'll see what the Department of Justice does, but I will tell you this, the ACLJ, we're looking at it and we will take action.
7: Well, I think what is one of the more shocking parts of this, and we knew how aggressively he was operating as a special counsel and was kind of ignoring the rules of the game as he went along. But when you read this, that the Department of Justice had a filter team in place to try and filter out, that's exactly what they do, when they receive records that the special counsel can legitimately ask for, supposed to filter out things that may be attorney-client privilege, that may be speech and debate clause violations if he were to get his hands on for members of Congress, anything that could have raised even a hint of a constitutional violation. But it appears when you read the timeline, it was within 30 minutes that they were aggressively trying to go around that process. And I think that's what's the biggest thing for me.
12: Yeah, the taint team, by the way, because I dealt with that in representing President Trump. I mean, I dealt with these taint teams. It's kind of ridiculous anyways, but your point is well taken. And that is, they distribute this material in a nanosecond. And they did that because, I'm assuming, I don't have evidence of this, but the timeline certainly indicates that they did this so they didn't have to go to the taint team. Now, what the taint team would or would not have done with this, I don't know. But the idea that the executive branch of government, the Department of Justice, was looking at the access records and text messages of sitting members of Congress is unbelievable, taint team or not. So, I mean, you know, in one sense, the least of their problem is they didn't go through a taint team. That's an internal violation of their own policies, not shocking there either. But, you know, I'd like to know who knew this, too, by the way. But did Merrick Garland know this? Did President Biden know this? Did others within the Department of Justice know this? I'd like to know those answers. So I'd like to send out a Freedom of Information demand that says, who received this? Who got it? Who distributed? Who was on that list? Was there information going from the Department of Justice to the White House about these very messages? And then, of course, you have the fact that KG Jack Smith went up before Congress and the minimum obfuscated. He basically either dodged the question but left a clear impression that he did not see these documents. I mean, we could play that, Will. I think that's not a bad idea.
7: Yeah, I think this is the perfect time to play this because this is from just December of 2025. This isn't, you know, with some of those depositions that we talked about with James Comey, that where he was either dodgy or it appeared he lied to Congress were from years back. This is months old at this point. And when you hear this is bite one, it's a congressional attorney doing a deposition of Jack Smith. And this goes to that question of toll records and text messages. Let's go ahead and play bite one.
9: Did the toll records that you requested from the senators, did they include the content of the phone calls?
10: No.
9: Did the records that you requested, the toll records from the members of Congress, include the content of text messages?
10: No.
7: So right there, did the toll records from the members of Congress include the content of text messages?
12: Yeah. What so he's going to say. His technicality is, you know, these weren't toll messages. I mean, they go to technicalities, but let me say what he did. He left the clear impression to the American people and to members of Congress that it was just what we used to call these pings. I knew that I texted you, you texted me, I don't know what was said. That is not the case. They had the substantive text messages of these members of Congress and the people that they were texting. So Jack Smith, at a minimum, you know, evaded the question, and I think really committed a form of perjury because he may have a technical defense because the way he said toll records versus, you know, text messages and how he got the text messages through the process. But the fact is, what we cannot lose sight of is a member of Congress had his text messages reviewed by the Department of Justice, the executive branch again, overseeing, quote unquote, invading the confines of the legislative branch. In the United States, you know what we call that? Unconstitutional and unacceptable.
21: One question that this leads to for me, and this is something you've been critical of the special counsel process for years. If people have been following this broadcast or the ACLJ, they know your thoughts on the special counsel process. You've had to deal with special counsels maybe more than anyone in the United States today when it comes to the Mueller probe and all of those issues. There was a lot of questions about even the way that Jack Smith was appointed, if that was even constitutional. I know that it was raised by Justice Thomas in a dissent about, or a concurrence rather, whether this was even a process that follows the Constitution. Do you think that this could be, especially now that we see Cory Booker, Karen Bass, Adam Smith, Democrats having their rights violated by this special counsel, could there be a push within Congress to maybe change some of this?
12: There should be. Listen, I have been, Will, as you said, I have been critical of special counsels going back to the Bill Clinton era. I didn't like independent counsels before, but at least they were accountable to the executive branch, to the way the Constitution set up. These special counsels are accountable to nobody. They're not really technically accountable. In a technical sense, they're accountable to the Department of Justice, but they operate totally independently. That process is ridiculous. It violates the Constitution. It creates a star chamber, and we shouldn't have that in the United States of America. It's not worth the risk to our constitutional republic.
21: Thank you so much for joining me on this important topic. And folks, we're going to be talking more about this in the next segment. If you want to call in, 1-800-684-3110. But I'm also going to talk about what our attorneys are doing right now. You heard our chief counsel, Jay Sekulow, allude to that earlier in this segment. We've already been investigating this through FOIA requests, through lawsuits that we have filed, including a lawsuit this week that was filed. I'll tell you about in the next segment. Our attorneys right now, because this is new information, are going over what we already have to see which parts of it there may be overlap so that we know the best way forward to figure out who received these informations, who was privy to this information. Was it the Attorney General? Was it the President of the United States? We are looking at what we've already got in place and to see where we need to go next. We are that nimble here. We are able to turn on a dime when we have news like this come out that was gotten from the chairman of the Senate Judiciary Committee. This is a big deal, folks. And as we heard, this could be the impetus for change when you start to see even members of Congress that are Democrats, that are in the opposing party here, so to speak, it shouldn't be partisan. What's happening here is an attack on our constitutional framework, on our Congress, on co-equal branches of government. And if you think that a special counsel, oh, it would never happen to an ordinary American, they're doing it to sitting U.S. senators and congressmen. We'll be right back with more on Sekulow, but you can support our work by going to aclj.org/liberty and donating today.
0: We've witnessed monumental legal victories from defending the 14th Amendment and protecting our sacred American right to vote, the overturning of Roe v. Wade, and standing up for the religious liberty of our kids and seniors. But even with the many historic wins we've achieved, the battle is far from over. The attacks on our constitutionally protected rights persist. Countless unborn babies remain in jeopardy, and across the globe, innocent Christians are being targeted and killed across this country and around the world. This fight isn't just the ACLJ's, it's all of ours. It belongs to every American who wants to preserve the values and beliefs on which this nation was founded. None of the victories we've won would have been possible without the unwavering support of ACLJ members and ACLJ champions. 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
21: Sekulow, Will Haynes here, and I want to hear from you as you're hearing this news. Does it surprise you? Is it outrage you? Call me at 1-800-684-3110. And I think when, even if you heard me and Logan talking yesterday, and we were talking about the way that these ad hominem attacks go forward, we have this issue with the Supreme Court, and we kind of, it derailed our conversation because people going after sitting members of the court and saying the people clearly have other
7: things in mind rather than their duty to the court. And we went after this ad hominem attack situation that we see so frequently. And I think also you can be cautioned that if everything is an ad hominem attack and everything is outrageous, then can you truly be outraged by something? I think this is something you should be outraged by. This is where a special counsel that was outside of the traditional framework of the Department of Justice, because of how this is set up, that is very light accountability to the Department of Justice, was able to go and dig deep and do whatever he wanted. And his team could do whatever they wanted. And didn't really even pay attention to the rules and the guidelines that are there. And tried to find clever ways around them. And I'm going to play this bite. This is from the special counsel, Jack Smith, in a deposition before Congress in December. And what is the context of this deposition? They were deposing him because they were finding out all these things that happened regarding this operation, the special counsel's investigation. Things like getting the phone records of sitting U.S. senators. They were outraged. But they tried to play it down. They said, no, it's not that big of a deal. We were just getting the toll data. You know, if a congressman called or a senator called someone at the White House, that's all we could see. We weren't spying on them. We were just getting information, right? That's what we were told. So he had the opportunity also to come clean then and say, hey, by the way, we also scooped up all these text messages. They didn't. Then down the line, more reporting that they not only went after members of Congress, but everyday Americans and people that were in conservative organizations. Turning Point USA was a part of that. This special counsel was targeting conservative organizations, trying to get their records. Oh, but don't be outraged. Hey, it was legitimate. It's fine. It was nothing. No invasion of privacy, whatever. Then we get to the revelation today that not only did they seek the toll records, but they scooped up 44 members of Congress, their content of their text messages. So we find this out today, but back in December, based off the toll records investigation, he was deposed by Senate investigators. And it's an 8.5 hour deposition. It wasn't a 30-minute interview. 8.5 hours. And multiple times, the content of text messages is brought up. We played a bite for you in the previous segment. I want to get bite 10 queued up for everyone. This is more from the investigative team asking Jack Smith, the former special counsel, about contents of text messages. And I want you to listen very carefully. What question is asked and how he answers it. Let's go ahead and roll this from the deposition in December.
13: The telephone calls the content relies mostly to text messages. Did you seek a search warrant for the content of any text messages from members?
14: From members? No, I don't recall.
13: But it was just toll records.
14: Correct.
13: Okay. But by not telling the members, you know, by going through this NDO process, I mean, they didn't have an opportunity to litigate the speech or debate concerns.
14: That's correct.
13: That's unfair, in our view.
14: I understand your position, and as I said before, we respect the speech or debate clause. I'm aware of no case in the Supreme Court or the D.C. Circuit that says that getting non-content full records from a third party violates the speech or debate clause, particularly where, and I think an important point here is these records were not sought to use against members of Congress who are targets.
7: Okay, so there's a lot to break down there, and I wanted to play this longer bite because the first part is about content, right? And he says, the attorney who's asking the questions, the investigator says, did you seek a search warrant for the content of any text messages from members? And Jack Smith goes, from members? He's clarifying. Did I seek a search warrant from members, for content from members? And the attorney affirms that, says, yes, that's what I'm asking. He goes, no, I don't recall getting a search warrant for the content of their text messages. And so the attorney then once again clarifies, it was just toll records, to which Jack Smith replies, correct. That first part, let's break it down. Because on the face of it, we know that they reviewed content of text messages. Here's where he's being tricky. How he got this was by going to the National Archives and asking for the content of text messages, not from members of Congress, but from President Trump, Mark Meadows, Dan Scavino, Ivanka Trump, Stephen Miller, Peter Navarro, John Ratcliffe, Kash Patel, Rudy Giuliani, Kellyanne Conway, and Mike Pence. And then they didn't go to the filter team. So any person that list of White House officials, including the president and vice president, any person they were texting with, they got all that information from October to January 20th of 2021. So he's relying on the technicality. It's the lie of omission where he says, no, I didn't seek a search warrant for the content of members' text messages, but I definitely got it. He doesn't say that part. And then where it even goes on to show, because this was 8.5 hours and he had multiple opportunities to talk about what he did get, where he's still hiding it from the investigators, is when you hear that later part where they're saying, hey, it gets into this non-disclosure order that they sought. So members of Congress didn't know their toll records were being sought. And the judge, we had talked about that, didn't know it was members of Congress when they were requesting this. They were hiding the ball again from the judge that signed off on non-disclosure orders, so the targets of the investigation didn't get notified that they were having their information sought. And he says, because the attorney's saying that we think this is unfair, you didn't let members of Congress know that you were seeking their toll records. And he says, I understand your position. As I said before, we respect the speech and debate clause. It doesn't appear that way. He says, I'm aware of no case in the Supreme Court or D.C. Circuit that says getting non-content full records from a third party violates the speech and debate clause. Because the other is not revealed, there is no direct questions asked of the special counsel about, hey, but what about you reviewing all this content and the way you did it without a filter team? So his defense, if they try to say, you perjured yourself, you lied before Congress, he's going to be like, they didn't ask me about this. They were asking about this. They were asking about me getting a warrant for their records. He's very crafty and very tricky. But you know what's about to happen? Senator Grassley, chairman of the Judiciary Committee in the Senate, said, he's coming back. We're having more hearings on this. But right there, you can see how tricky he's being with the investigators. Not forthcoming. And he's trying to make it seem like they never saw the content. But they did. We're going to talk about more of this when we get back on Seculo. Support the work of the ACLJ at aclj.org. Your donations are doubled.
22: With SRN News, I'm Keith Peters in Washington. A new blood test could determine whether someone will develop Alzheimer's disease.
15: In the study, doctors tested for the presence of a brain protein called p-tau-217, which helps fuel Alzheimer's. Dr. Risa Sperling is with Mass General Brigham Neuroscience Institute.
16: We found that people who have very high levels of this blood test abnormality, p-tau-217, were very likely to progress over time. So 38% of them progressed to impairment within 5 years, and actually up to 78% within 10 years.
15: But Sperling says it's too soon for healthy people to get the blood test, which is now used to help diagnose people who are experiencing cognitive problems. I'm Donna Warder.
22: Acting United States Attorney General Todd Blanche appeared before senators at his confirmation hearing. Willie Nelson reports.
25: Acting United States Attorney General Todd Blanche pointed to major crime reductions under the Trump administration while appearing before senators at his confirmation hearing.
17: If you look at Washington and Memphis as examples, where we have worked with federal, state, and local partners, pulling thousands of criminals off the streets in those two cities. Homicides in D.C. are down about 60%, and overall crime in Memphis declined declined by more than 40%.
25: Blanche says federal partnerships with state and local law enforcement are delivering results. Willie Nelson, The White House.
22: Heavy downpours are still drenching South Texas with the possibility of dangerous flash flooding. The storms also spawned a tornado in San Antonio on Wednesday morning. The downpours began Tuesday, washing out roads and leading to dozens of high water rescues in counties near the Mexico border. On Wall Street, the Dow by 150 points, the S&P 500 advanced 28. 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
2: 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Weather.
3: Temperatures are going to cool off this evening as it's going to be partly cloudy with a low around 75 tonight. Tomorrow is going to be mostly cloudy, gradually becoming sunny and hot, which will reach a high near 95 degrees. There's also some patchy smoke expected throughout the day tomorrow. Heading into Friday, there's going to be a slight chance of showers in the afternoon.

0: of senators. Not only did he go after over 400 conservative targets, he and his team, members of his team, reviewed the contents of text messages from 44 members of Congress. It's as Senator Grassley said, Chairman Grassley, he said, it shouldn't be shocking. It's not shocking at this point, but it should be an outrage. And this is where we look at, and he also says this, I hope my Democrat colleagues, several of whom had their own text swept up, finally put partisanship aside and recognize the severity of these actions. Smith's team ran roughshod over the Constitution, even after repeated warnings. Jack Smith has answering to do, and I intend to have him before the Senate Judiciary Committee in the coming months to hold him accountable. Now, this is related to that Arctic Frost investigation. That was the name of it. They had so many names. Even with this one, Project Coconut was the investigation relating to January 6th. Mar-a-Lago documents investigation, they referred to as Project Cranberry. They seem so innocent and harmless, right? Project Coconut. Sounds fun. Sounds like a beach vacation. No, it was a violation of constitutional rights is what we see here. And going after a co-equal branch of government by sweeping up their text messages and their communications with officials at the White House. We currently, just days ago, I believe it was on either Monday afternoon or Tuesday morning, filed a lawsuit related to a FOIA we have. It was a Freedom Information Act request against the FBI, where we were seeking records about Jack Smith's efforts to swoop on the now FBI director, Kash Patel, and Susie Wiles, President Trump's chief of staff. We learned that the Jack Smith team issued subpoenas to Kash Patel and Susie Wiles wireless service providers, and they were much broader than even the original toll records request for those sitting members of Congress. So the FBI had not gotten back in time, and so what do we have to do? We have to take them to court. And so we are now going to be fighting this, but our attorneys now are looking at where there's overlap with this because of, once again, the members that they were requesting the records for to get the members of Congress's records were, and here's the list here, it was the president, it was Mike Pence, it was Mark Meadows, Dan Scavino, Ivanka Trump, Stephen Miller, Peter Navarro, John Ratcliffe, who's the current CIA director. You think he may be concerned about what the Justice Department under Joe Biden was doing. Kash Patel, current FBI director, and a few others. So there's already overlap. The fact that they were able to get these communications because they had that, they were requesting the records of Kash Patel. And that's what our FOIA is about. We also are in the middle of, we've started receiving production on our FOIA related to Arctic Frost. That helps us maybe key in on some more angles. So what's our attorneys at the ACLJ? What are they doing right now? They're looking at what productions are starting to come in from the Department of Justice related to Arctic Frost. They're looking about what we just had to file a lawsuit about with the subpoenaing of records of Susie Wiles and Kash Patel. And then they're looking at what we need to ask for next. We're going to get to the bottom of this because it's not just about these individuals. It's not just about the violation of going after members of Congress. It's about every one of us in making sure this doesn't happen again, making sure there's changes when it comes to the special counsels and the way those operate. And you can join us today at ACLJ.org, where your donations are doubled during our Liberty Drive. 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
1: This is Albert Moeller for Townhall.com. Both chambers of the New York State Legislature have passed legislation replacing the words mother and father with gestating parent and non-gestating parent. C.S. Lewis famously decried what he called verbicide, or more technically, the murder of a word. We can only imagine what he would think of with this development in New York. As the editorial board of the Wall Street Journal notes, the effort is part of legislation intended to, quote, purge gendered language from state family law, end quote. Just ponder that for a moment. The

0: Natural family is predicated upon the fundamental truth that God made human beings male and female, assigned marriage as the union of one man and one woman who would also be fruitful and multiply. Hence, it's easy. The male parent is the father, and the female parent is the mother. This pattern has been assumed and unconfused throughout most of human history. Until now, in New York. The goal of this insanity is nothing less than the collapse of truth, creation order, marriage, morality, and civilization itself. That's all.
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2: Welcome back to Secular. Will Haynes here, and we're talking about this revelation that Jack Smith was able to, and his team, looked at the contents of text messages from October 2020 through January 20th, 2021, from phones associated with a long list of White House personnel. And included in those messages were communications with sitting members of Congress. And at this point, some of them are former members of Congress. Now, Jack Smith is kind of under fire here. But even as recent as a hearing before the House of Representatives in January of this year, this isn't just the deposition that we've been playing. This is where Congressman Cohen of Tennessee was asking Jack Smith in January of this year about if they were able to see any content of text messages. Let's go ahead and play Byte 11 for everyone so they hear that this line that he's been using over and over again, and we'll break it down, Byte 11.
3: And just make clear, you did not see any of the discussion. There was not any, it was just the content that they made a call to the president and vice versa, but nothing about any content whatsoever.
4: That's correct. A toll record subpoena gives you who a call is from, who it is to, and the length of that call. It does not tell you the content of what people are speaking about.
2: Once again, repeatedly, the lie of omission on full display. Jack Smith is smart. He is being very precise about what he is answering in both the depositions and in that open hearing with the congressman from Tennessee, a Democrat from Memphis. He is saying a toll record subpoena only gives you the call from who makes it, who it is to, and the length of the call. All of those questions that he was able to answer precisely now have the entire different context, because those questions should be more open-ended, not just in the warrants you sought against members of Congress, but in the records you sought and obtained. Did you ever see communications that may or may not have been privileged or fall under speech and debate clause? Did you ever, or any member of your team, ever view records like that? And I think even today, it's an important day because the acting attorney general, Todd Blanche, is sitting in his confirmation hearing before the Senate to become the next attorney general, confirmed attorney general of the United States. And he was asked by Senator Kennedy. Now, this is Byte 7. We're going to play this. Senator Kennedy is calling them emails. The precise term here is that these were text messages that were sought. So I'm going to go ahead and play Byte 7 for you, and then we'll talk a little bit about how this could go forward. Let's play it.
5: Jack Smith read my emails?
6: I'm not sure, Senator. I don't know.
5: Would you check for me?
6: We will check, Senator, yes.
5: I think he read Senator Grassley's emails. How can someone at the Department of Justice get Senator Grassley's emails without probable cause?
6: there are checks in place that should make it extraordinarily difficult for a prosecutor to collect and review a senator's emails or a congressman's emails or a lawyer's emails or other folks that have privileged protections associated with their communications. And those checks and balances should always be used.
5: But Mr. Smith just ignored them?
6: I cannot speak for Mr. Smith, Senator.
2: Now, we are at not even 24 hours since this revelation. The acting attorney general may not be up to speed on this, or he may not want to speak for the special counsel by saying, I cannot speak for Mr. Smith, Senator. Here's what we know. The acting attorney general, who is sitting before Congress right now, is saying there are checks in place that should make it extraordinarily difficult for a prosecutor to collect and review a senator's emails. In reality, the question here is text messages, or a congressman's emails, or a lawyer's emails, or other folks that have privilege protections associated with their communications, and those checks and balances should always be used. Here's the timeline from the Department of Justice of how this played out. There was a filter team in place, and the filter team, and this is their goal, our goal is to provide as much responsive, non-privileged information to the investigative team as possible so the special counsel can make well-informed decisions about whether anyone should be charged, and if so, what charges are appropriate. So their entire goal is to get appropriate information. Responsive, so it means it is related to the request of the special counsel's team, whether it be a subpoena, a warrant, anything of that nature. It is responsive to the request, what they are seeking. It's not just a fishing expedition where you get every single piece of content ever. This is a responsive piece of information, and it has to be non-privileged information. So they get a bunch of data, and they are able to filter out things that do not need to go to the prosecutors. And these individuals on the filter team do not have prosecutorial power. They're not the ones making these decisions. All they are doing is looking at the information and deciding which one gets forwarded on. On June 2nd, 2023, Thomas Windham, senior assistant special counsel on the investigative team, emailed the National Archives and Records Administration's general counsel, Gary Stern, seeking all text messages from October 2020 through January 20th, 2021, from phones associated with the long list of White House personnel. I've gone over those names. The president, vice president, Kash Patel. Those names, people that are in government currently now from that first administration. There was a hiccup along the way. Just 9 days later, a different employee at the DOJ sent an email to a contractor managing the filter team's document review software. So where the documents would go, they would review it, and then they'd pass on what was there, that said, apparently the software's permission settings had been set inappropriately, allowing investigative team members the ability to access documents the filter team had not yet sorted or designated for review. Now, there's a big question here. What other pieces of material did the special counsel's team review that they were not supposed to, because they caught this error on June 11th, 2023. But good news, that's way before the National Archives gave the documents to the special counsel. They fixed it. They caught it. And they said the email asked the contractor to adjust the settings to prevent any such access, stating that this is top priority item right now from our end. So, that glitch was allegedly fixed before they sent this communications over. But it does raise other questions, and I hope they get to the bottom of this as well. Or I hope that our FOIAs reveal what else they may have viewed that was not appropriate. Now, at 12:19 p.m. on August 21st, the General Counsel of NARA emailed Mr. Windham, that's the Senior Assistant Special Counsel, that NARA was producing 54 spreadsheets containing the requested White House custodians' text messages. NARA sent a separate email with a download link and password shortly after. At 12:45 that day, Mr. Windham emailed several members of the investigative team, stating he had already downloaded the spreadsheets containing the texts and asked the team to download the spreadsheets as well. By 1:02, Mr. Windham was already emailing members of the team particular texts he had copied from the production. Subsequent emails document the files being saved directly to the special counsel's team's shared drive. Thus, the special counsel's investigative team apparently bypassed the filter team and directly asked the text messages. Now, here's another thing, too. They could say, oh, maybe it didn't get fixed. Maybe the glitch didn't get fixed. It was 26 minutes after the general counsel said, we are producing 54 spreadsheets. 26 minutes later, the senior assistant special counsel accessed those spreadsheets and downloaded them, told others to, and started disseminating them. In what world, when you have 44 members of Congress that have their communications swept up, no telling who else is in that, because it's not just the communications with members of Congress, but 54 spreadsheets with lots of information in them. In what world would it take 26 minutes for a filter team to separate out the things you can't see? They went immediately, as soon as he got that email, I'm willing to bet, to access the files. We're going to talk about more of that when we come back on Seculo. Call me at 1-800-684-3110 to be heard on air. We'll be right back with more on Seculo, but make sure you support the work of the ACLJ at aclj.org/liberty to have your donations doubled.
7: We've witnessed monumental legal victories from defending the 14th Amendment and protecting our sacred American right to vote, the overturning of Roe v. 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But even with the many historic wins we've achieved, the battle is far from over. 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Countless unborn babies remain in jeopardy, and across the globe, innocent Christians are being targeted and killed across this country and around the world. 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
2: Welcome back to Seculo, final segment of the broadcast. And if you want to talk to me on air, you've got a few minutes to call in. 1-800-684-3110. I have a comment, though, from Rumble that it's one we hear frequently in these discussions. And it's basically, yet nothing ever is going to happen to these individuals. And that is one thing. It says, what's going to be done to him, to Jack Smith? Probably nothing, like always. And this is something that we see frequently. And I think it's a problem within the conservative space. I think it is a problem, really, that things have, you know, we see such blatant abuse of power by a special counsel. And we've had to live with abuse of power by special counsels, by corrupt ways that intelligence is weaponized for a long time now. And it does feel, one, like people are never held accountable. And I'd push back on that. I think that, one, we see that elections have consequences, that when you have a change in the leadership, you have a change in the people who are doing things about it. And we know that things also happen behind the scenes. We know that there have been many people taken out of the Department of Justice, taken out of the FBI. And while that may not be the perp walks that people want to see, they want to see people in handcuffs. I think that there are people that are working very hard to change the rot that was in government. and there are good people working on that. I also think this isn't the end of this story. You are seeing members of Congress that are saying he perjured himself. I think that he is going to try and thread the needle on that and saying they weren't asking the right question to try and avoid some sort of perjury charge. But just throwing your hands up saying nothing's going to happen. I mean, even the fact that this man did everything he could to try and make sure that President Trump couldn't run for office again by weaponizing the system, by throwing out the rule book in multiple investigations, by going way beyond the scope of what he should have. He didn't succeed. He failed. And I think the American people, in a large sense, responded to what they tried to do by weaponizing the Department of Justice, weaponizing the special counsel. So right there, things have changed. Now, two, the fact that members of Congress, the Senate, they aren't just letting this go. They aren't just saying, well, you know, he got the toll records, let's just let it be. No, they had the deposition. They keep digging. They keep having people in the Department of Justice. Now, do you think that it would have been that easy to get this response from a Kamala Harris DOJ? Because this information did come from the Department of Justice, Office of the Assistant Attorney General. This is from Patrick Davis, sent directly to the chairman of the committee. There's a lot of ways they can obscure records and documents. They have people working on this. And sometimes justice is slow, but we don't stop fighting for it. You don't give up. You don't become a conservative nihilist that we see so frequently in the conservative media sphere these days, where they say there's nothing we can do. No one ever is held accountable. Nothing ever changes. One, that's not true. It's not factual. It may not be what you think should be the case or what you think the punishment should be, but things do change and we do fight hard. And there's a lot of people that have the luxury to get behind a microphone and talk on radio or talk on a broadcast or on a podcast or on YouTube or Rumble that can say that so easily, that there's nothing that can be done. This is terrible. Woe is me. But we don't have that luxury here at the ACLJ. We fight to uphold the foundations of this country, to uphold the constitutional framework that exists, that our founders so brilliantly came up with. This popping up here during this 250th year as July, here at the ACLJ, we're celebrating America's birthday all month. We're not going to forget one. We're not going to have one day celebration and move on. This is something very important, because not only can you celebrate the freedom we have and the framework we have in this constitutional republic, but it also should make you remember that you have the opportunity to fight, and we have the opportunity to fight for what America is founded on. And we don't give up. We don't have that luxury. For us, for our families, for future generations, we don't just let it go. You don't just throw your hands up and say there's nothing that can be done. No one's ever held accountable. So yeah, it could frustrate people if in coming months the DOJ isn't able to get a conviction of perjury against someone who very cleverly was able to dodge questions or avoid that. I want to be realistic about that. We are hearing a lot of people saying this is perjury, and it may be. But I also don't want you to think that it's no matter what, that's the outcome. But I also don't want it to be something that you're disheartened by. Sunshine is the best disinfectant. That is why we talk about this and show this, and don't let this become the norm. Make this be the anomaly that we never let happen again. And that's why even today, that it came out yesterday and they're able to talk to the next, most likely next Attorney General of the United States, if Todd Blanche successfully gets confirmed by the Senate soon. Say, hey, we need more information. We need to know why this happened, how this happened, and how we can also make reforms to make sure this never happens again. But how easily they were able to go by their filter team. It almost seems like that was the design, not a flaw. how quickly they accessed information. So while this may be the revelation today that they got members of Congress's text messages, the actual content of them, I want to know what else they bypassed that filter team on. That's a big, glaring question. And it's right here on the second page of the letter from the Department of Justice, where it says on June 11th, a different employee at the DOJ sent an email to the contractor managing the filter team's document review software to alert them to an issue. Apparently, the software's permission settings had been set inappropriately, allowing investigative teams, team members, the ability to access documents the filter team had not yet sorted or designated for review. The email asked the contractor to adjust the settings to prevent any such access, stating that this is top priority item from our end. Did they make that change? If they did, how was Mr. Windham able to then access those files so quickly, 26 minutes after they were set? We're on it, folks. Our team is currently looking at the best path forward to get more information, because this isn't the end. This revelation isn't the end of this investigation, to ensure it never happens again and that it isn't happening to every one of you. We have to keep fighting. We have to get the truth. We have to get to the bottom of it. And you can support that work as our attorneys are having to file in court, file lawsuits to get this information. Because even when there's a friendly administration, sometimes you still have to sue them to get the documents. And that's what we had to do earlier this week. So go to ACLJ.org today and donate. ACLJ.org/liberty to have your gift doubled and support this vital work to the American constitutional framework. We'll talk to you tomorrow on Seculo.
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12: News this hour from Town Hall. I'm Keith Peters in Washington. The Senate Judiciary Committee heard from Acting Attorney General Todd Blanch at his confirmation hearing today. Blanch says the Biden administration upended faith in the justice system by targeting political opponents.
13: Above all, we are restoring American trust. In recent years, we watched the Justice Department turned against many of you and a former president, and it damaged the public's faith in justice. We are fixing that.
12: But Ranking Member Dick Durbin told Blanch he's too focused on doing President Trump's bidding.
14: In less than 18 months at the Department of Justice, you've shown you're still President Trump's personal attorney. Your tenure can be summed up in the four words you said, quote, "I love you, sir," to President Trump. This was your response when you were asked what you would say to him. This nation deserves an attorney general who loves the Constitution more than any single president.
12: Slow-moving storms drenched much of southern Texas with more heavy rain on Wednesday. National Weather Service meteorologist and hydrologist Corey Van Pelt says there's only moderate rain in Kerr County, where catastrophic flooding last year killed more than 100 people.
15: Luckily, that area has, over the past 12 hours, has missed out quite a bit on the heaviest rainfall. Maybe it's been less than an inch for western Kerr County. As you get into just east of Kerrville, it's a little bit heavier, possibly a couple of inches.
12: The U.S. has reimposed a naval blockade on Iran and intensified its airstrike campaign in retaliation for Tehran's attacks on ships trying to pass through the Strait of Hormuz. On Wall Street, the Dow by 150 points, the NASDAQ rose 162, with the S&P 500 advancing 28. More at townhall.com.
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12: British Prime Minister Keir Starmer says his political journey is over at his last question session as UK leader.
17: In his final Prime Minister's questions, British Minister Keir Starmer tells lawmakers he had reorganised the Labour Party, making it electable again after a period in the political wilderness.
18: And after 2 years, we've stabilised the economy. We have invested heavily in our public services. We've put better protections in for children, particularly on child poverty. We've strengthened our defence and we've enhanced our international reputation. I'm proud to leave this country in a better shape than I found it.
17: I'm Charles Philip-Desma.
12: France's National Assembly has given final approval to a bill allowing adults with incurable illnesses to receive lethal medication. But that vote doesn't mean the bill immediately becomes law. News and analysis at townhall.com. From Washington, I'm Keith Peters. Astronomers have found a sweet spot in space.
19: Molecular clouds where stars and planets are forming.
20: Astrophysicist Ezaskin Jimenez-Serra with the Spanish Astrobiology Center says they're essential ingredients for the origin of life.
19: Because they represent the backbone of RNA and DNA.
20: The sugar is called erythrolose.
19: They can be found in raspberries and in other red fruits.
20: The results published this week in the journal Nature Astronomy. I'm Ben Thomas.
12: Thousands of visitors have been told to evacuate a remote Minnesota wilderness area because of wildfires, sending heavy smoke across the U.S. Midwest and Northeast. More than 100 wildfires are burning in Canada, with winds carrying the smoke southeast. Warnings about unhealthy air conditions extended from Minnesota through Toronto and into New York. More on these stories at townhall.com. 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
10: 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Weather.
21: Temperatures are going to cool off this evening as it's going to be partly cloudy with a low around 75 tonight. Tomorrow's going to be mostly cloudy, gradually becoming sunny and hot, which will reach a high near 95 degrees. There's also some patchy smoke expected throughout the day tomorrow. Heading into Friday, there's going to be a slight chance of showers in the afternoon. Otherwise, it's going to be sunny and hot with a high near 92 degrees.
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23: Can I be in charge for a while?
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26: 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Welcome to the program. 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
26: 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I am Larry Elder. 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President Donald Trump, according to the Wall Street Journal, is reportedly weighing all options in the war against Iran, including deploying ground troops. A billionaire pro-Trump tech entrepreneur who describes himself as a radical Zionist says Trump needed to attack Iran. The chant Free Palestine raises an interesting question. What would really happen to Gaza if Gaza were truly free and independent from Israel? About wealth inequality, a question. At what point throughout history Has there been no vast income or wealth inequality? AOC wants the major networks to refuse to carry Trump's speech tomorrow, a speech reportedly about 2020 election interference. New York rents reach an all-time high despite Mayor Mamdani's rent freeze. Democrat Socialist America say the Senate should be abolished. I'm not kidding. And 60% of Pennsylvania Democrats want Senator John Fetterman to leave the party. All of this and more, 888-971-7243, 888-971-SAGE. All of the major cable channels carried the hearings today, confirmation hearings for Todd Blanch, the acting AG, to become the full-time non-acting AG, the Director of National Intelligence, and the new head of the CDC. All of the major cable channels, including CNN and BS Now, carried it. There were some fireworks, obviously, yelling and screaming, obviously. The Democrats had to show how they're going to stand up to Donald Trump. But from what I can tell, no major bombshells. The question, of course, is whether any Republicans will defect given the thin margin that the Republicans enjoy in the Senate. Specifically, John Cornyn, who got primaried by Donald Trump. Tom Tillis from North Carolina didn't get primaried, but Donald Trump was angry because he refused to support Big Beautiful Bill and threatened to primary him. Promptly after that, Tillis decided not to run for re-election. And, of course, Bill Cassidy, of Louisiana, was primaried. So the question is whether these three senators might defect from any of these nominees. I don't think they will. Of course, time will tell. Now, regarding Iran, as I said, the New York Times is reporting that Donald Trump had a meeting on Tuesday with all of his top advisors, including the Secretary of War, Secretary of State, Dan Raising Cain, the Chairman of the Joint Chiefs, President J.D. Vance, and others, on options given the fact this is now going into 5 months and Iran is still not budging. Wall Street Journal. The Situation Room discussed the possible seizure of Karg Island, bombing of a tunnel complex at something called Pickaxe Mountain. It's a nuclear site the U.S. has yet to target. Supposedly, the site is buried even lower than the three that were struck months ago. Also expanding airstrikes to include more targets in Iran, including energy sites, according to the Wall Street Journal, remains a possibility. Number 57.
0: And it wasn't, other presidents didn't do what was right. They should have done it a long time ago. It would have been much easier. And they want to settle so badly. They don't like what we're doing. And they do want to settle. We'll find out whether or not we settle with them or we just finish it off. But I want to thank Secretary of War Pete Hegseth. He's been amazing. Pete, thank you very much. Great job.
26: Now, when this war started, in fact, during the campaign, both 2016, 2020, and 2024, I said, I don't understand why President Trump is promising never, ever, ever to go to war. You don't know what's going to happen. Events change presidencies. And it doesn't matter whether he says no more forever wars or not. If the events mean that you have to do what you have to do, as commander-in-chief, he has an obligation. So it didn't bother me he said that. I just didn't like the idea that our enemies knew that was taken off the table right away. His unpredictability is a huge advantage. I've told you about this before. During the 2020 election, I'm in an airport, and I'm speaking to a man who turns out to be a military chaplain. And he told me that he did not vote for Trump in 2016. Thought he was reckless and callous and bragged about his money, uncouth, all the usual criticisms that you hear about Trump haters. But he said, now I'm going to vote for him. I said, why? He said, my son is in special operations. And my son and my son's colleagues say that they feel far more safe under President Trump because our allies respect him and our enemies are scared bleepless of him. Number 35.
0: So when I put that out yesterday, we've been doing that for many, many years. It was never fair to me that we would be guarding the strait when we basically don't take any, we don't need the oil at all. And It wasn't important for us, but it was important for allies. It was important for people that we get along with very well, including the major Gulf state countries. So I put it out yesterday. I thought it was good. I was called by different people, different countries, kings and emirs and all of the people that we all know and we all love. And they've been very strong partners. And they said, we'd love to do it a different way. We'd love to invest in the United States with billions and billions of dollars and continue our record setting, because there's never been a time like this with the United States, with the factories, with the plants, with everything else. And we would like to invest tremendously in the United States as opposed to charging a fee. And I like that, actually, because I don't think anybody should be able to charge a fee for the Strait or for any other Strait relationship in terms of other sections of the world. I don't think anybody should be really in that position. But we were doing it as a reimbursement. The Gulf states are going to invest a tremendous amount of money into the United States, and that was very satisfactory to me. I think it's actually much better.
26: For my weekly column, I wrote about what NATO General Secretary Mark Rutte said about how close Iran was to getting a nuclear weapon. And I think more importantly, I wrote about how the major news outlets, specifically Associated Press and Reuters, either didn't report that or buried it. Now, when you look at the large number of Americans who oppose the war, the primary reason is they do not believe, as Trump has asserted, that Iran was close to getting a nuclear weapon. If, however, they were aware that the leader of NATO sided with Donald Trump in his assessment, and moreover recently said that the renewed strikes were, quote, absolutely necessary, close quote, that would alter how people feel about the war. President Trump says his opinion of the leaders of Iran has been altered. He now thinks that they are fundamentally crazy. Number 37.
1: Well, I think they're a little cuckoo. I think they all are. We knocked out the first regime. We then knocked out the second regime. We then took out about 25% of this regime. And they're wired a little bit differently. We had a deal yesterday. It was like going to be 100%. And then all of a sudden they got a phone call and they all ran out of the room. These people are crazy. We had a deal where we won everything. And they basically break the deals. You know, they make deals, and to them, deals are made to be broken. They are extremely unreliable people. And frankly, if they ever had a nuclear weapon, they'd use it within one day.
26: Yesterday, we talked about this handwritten note that was found by the Israelis, handwritten note written by the leader of Hamas, who's now been killed. And this is months before October 7. And this leader of Hamas said that he assumed Israel would viciously retaliate after October 7, which was then being planned. And moreover, he assumed that Israel would use nuclear weapons, which means he assumed that Israel would wipe out Gaza. And the letter went on to say, but this is just a step towards causing the other Gulf states and Iran to attack Israel simultaneously and rid us once and for all of the Zionist state, echoing same kind of scenario that Osama bin Laden wanted. Turns out that he assumed that we would attack Afghanistan, but he thought it was going to trigger a war from other Middle Eastern countries against the United States. Of course, that didn't happen. But this is how these people think. President Trump, on the 2,000 troops that remain in Iraq, said we can pull them out given the threat against Iran has now been reduced. Number 36.
0: Well, we don't think we need the military there anymore. It's a very big operation. And what we do have is the oil companies are all going in now.
26: We'll pick this up on the other side.
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8: This is Hugh Hewitt for townhall.com. The Winter Fortress, The Epic Mission to Sabotage Hitler's Atomic Bomb, is a 2016 book by Neil Bascom. It tells the harrowing story of Norwegian commandos who attacked the German site at Wehrmacht in World War II. It was the Nazis' only plant for the mass production of heavy water, on which they had placed their primary bet to produce atomic weapons during World War II. I wish it had been converted to the film that it was optioned to be, because it would have been a shortcut for those who don't understand why Donald Trump is singularly focused on ensuring the Islamic Republic of Iran cannot make or buy a nuclear weapon. Trump is motivated by a conviction similar to that held by Churchill and FDR. They knew Hitler would use any weapon he could obtain, even as Trump and Netanyahu know the fanatics in Iran would use any weapon they could build or buy. Did we achieve enough to end the Iranian regime nuclear program? Time will tell. The threat has existed for two decades now. Bravo to Trump for his orders to start destroying it. I'm Hugh Hewitt.
9: Larry Elder, using old-fashioned evidence and logic. AM 1250, The Answer.
24: 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That's 888-971-7243. 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
26: 888-971-SAGE, 888-971-7243. I am Larry Elder. We are Salem News Channel talking about the options President Trump is weighing in the Iran war. And I want to say something about wealth inequality. I got a caller yesterday who talked about the top 1% owning 50% of the world's wealth. He's not wrong. Now, if you're not seeing a lot on television about the aftermath of Venezuela's earthquake, simple reason. That's because our friends in broadcast TV cover a story for a week or two, and then they just move on. We don't do that. For children and families living in shelters or on the streets in Venezuela, their crisis is still very real. So many of you have stepped up at LarryElder.com and clicked on the banner at the very top that says Help Venezuela, or called 855-918-4673. That's 855-918-4673. Or text to give. Elder to 51555. I am so incredibly grateful. So, for Food for the Poor's, Daniel Pertino, he says there couldn't be a better time for you to help than today.
5: Well, yes. This is actually the moment that matters the most. This is when the cameras leave and the need remains. And again, families don't rebuild their lives overnight. Parents are still trying to provide for their children, and communities are still recovering from that damage and disruption caused by the earthquake. And for these families that Food for the Poor serves, and even as well as the families that have already been blessed by your listeners, there's still more families that we are seeing day to day that need our help. And every donation counts and is getting to the families right away.
26: And I can vouch for that. I've gone with Food for the Poor. I've seen what they do on the ground. It is incredible, their dedication, their compassion, and their passion. And Daniel adds this, that Food for the Poor's trusted partners on the ground in Venezuela are right now delivering medical aid and meals to the hardest hit areas. Please, please, please join us. Text to give. Elder to 51555. That's Elder to 51555, or you can call, special number, toll free, 855-918-4673, 855-918-4673, or go to my website, LarryElder.com, and you'll see the banner at the very top. You can't miss it. Just click it on. It'll say, Help Venezuela. Thank you so very much. We have 2,000 troops still in Iraq, mostly for advisory purposes. Donald Trump says we can draw them down to zero, given the diminished threat poised by Iran. Let's hear the comment again, number 36.
0: Well, we don't think we need the military there anymore. It's a very big operation. And what we do have is the oil companies are all going in now, and they're doing partnerships with Iraq, and they're getting along very well. The relationship is a whole big relationship where we don't need the military there. We're there to help them. We're there to protect them if need be, but we don't think that's going to be necessary. And their primary, I consider an opponent. They might have considered a friend, but I consider that an opponent was Iran, was a big burden on Iraq because they were the bully of the Middle East, as you know. And we were just talking about that, but they're not going to have that problem anymore because Iran has been very much destabilized, and really their military power is just a tiny fraction of what it was just 4 months ago. So they're not going to have that problem. I think that it's really, in a sense, it's given them freedom to do what they have to do. And I think that's one of the reasons that our oil companies are going in there at levels that have never been seen before. So.
26: As this war goes on, it'll be interesting to see whether our NATO allies step up. President Trump, as you know, has blasted them. The NATO Secretary General, as I mentioned earlier, said that Donald Trump was right to have taken military action against Iran, that Iran was in fact close to getting a nuclear weapon. The world is more safe because of what Donald Trump has done. So as this goes on, whether the NATO allies will in fact step up will be a very interesting thing to watch. Now, apart from Mark Rutte saying that Donald Trump did the right thing and that Iran was close to getting a nuclear weapon, another billionaire tech entrepreneur named Palmer Luckey, who has donated to Republicans in the past, has said that Donald Trump was right to do what he did against Iran. Number 59.
11: China had provided Iran with manufacturing equipment and manufacturing expertise that had caused a steep curve upwards in their ballistic missile production capacity, and that they were only a few months into that production capacity. If you allowed them to continue that for even 2 years, they would build an arsenal that is so vast that we could never afford to take action. They could build nuclear weapons with impunity. They could strike U.S. or allied bases with impunity, and we just wouldn't be able to do anything. This is like the North Korea scenario. North Korea has so much artillery built up in the hills that we really can't even dream of doing anything against them, right? They build nukes. We can't do anything about it because they're going to pound Seoul into pieces with weapons from 50 years ago. And so I think the steel man is we could not let the Iran situation turn into North Korea on steroids.
26: Now, what part of that don't people who hate Donald Trump's guts and oppose this war, what part of that don't they understand? David Boies, a longtime Democrat lawyer, wrote that piece, we talked about this, in the Wall Street Journal months ago. He said, yeah, I don't agree with Donald Trump. I understand why you don't agree with Donald Trump. He takes a lot of positions that we absolutely hate. But on this issue, on the issue of whether or not Iran posed a threat to world peace, Donald Trump is spot on and is doing something, David Boies said, that should have been done by his predecessors but was not done. So however you think about Donald Trump, said David Boies, we ought to be backing him, supporting him, because he is now ridding the world of a threat that could have caused nuclear catastrophe, not just against Israel, not just in the Middle East, but the world. So I just don't get it. I really don't. You are one of these NATO countries, haven't ponied up the amount of money you promised, the 2%. Now you've agreed to 5%. And Donald Trump has asked, not that we need it, but has asked them to pitch in. And they haven't done it. Yet you have the NATO General Secretary saying that Donald Trump has done the world a favor, that he's right, that Iran was close to getting a nuclear weapon. I presume he's speaking for the 30-some NATO nations, and they're not getting involved. And you're shocked that Donald Trump is ticked off. Now, what this entrepreneur said, he's a tech entrepreneur, also involved in defense, and is a Republican, so therefore you can just dismiss what he says. But he said, imagine what these people will do, these maniacs who've destroyed tens of thousands of their own people, who've deployed women and children in front of bomb sites, who, as I said yesterday, distributed plastic keys so that kids as young as 12 years old could unlock the gates to paradise as they wore these keys around their necks during the Iraq-Iran war and walked on foot across minefields to clear the mines for Iranian soldiers and Iranian tanks. Imagine what a regime like this would do with nuclear weapons. 888-971-SAGE, 888-971-7243. When we come back, let's talk about wealth inequality. Don't go away.

0: with SRN News. I'm Keith Peters in Washington. The Senate Judiciary Committee heard from Acting Attorney General Todd Blanche at his confirmation hearing today. Blanche says the Biden administration upended faith in the justice system by targeting political opponents.
1: Above all, we are restoring American trust. In recent years, we watched the Justice Department turned against many of you and a former president, and it damaged the public's faith in justice. We are fixing that.
0: But Ranking Member Dick Durbin told Blanche he's too focused on doing President Trump's bidding.
2: In less than 18 months at the Department of Justice, you've shown you're still President Trump's personal attorney. Your tenure can be summed up in the four words you said, quote, "I love you, sir," to President Trump. This was your response when you were asked what you would say to him. This nation deserves an attorney general who loves the Constitution more than any single president.
0: Slow-moving storms drenched much of southern Texas with more heavy rain on Wednesday. National Weather Service meteorologist and hydrologist Corey Van Pelt says there's only moderate rain in Kerr County, where catastrophic flooding last year killed more than 100 people.
3: Luckily, that area has, over the past 12 hours, has missed out quite a bit on the heaviest rainfall. Maybe it's been less than an inch for western Kerr County. As you get into just east of Kerrville, it's a little bit heavier, possibly a couple of inches.
0: The U.S. has reimposed a naval blockade on Iran and intensified its airstrike campaign in retaliation for Tehran's attacks on ships trying to pass through the Strait of Hormuz. On Wall Street, the Dow up by 150 points, the Nasdaq rose 162, the S&P 500 advanced 28. This is SRN News.
4: 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Weather.
5: Temperatures are going to cool off this evening as it's going to be partly cloudy with a low around 75 tonight. Tomorrow's going to be mostly cloudy, gradually becoming sunny and hot, which will reach a high near 95 degrees. There's also some patchy smoke expected throughout the day tomorrow. Heading into Friday, there's going to be a slight chance of showers in the afternoon. Otherwise, it's going to be sunny and hot with a high near 92 degrees.
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